0: The more I understand about the greatness and majesty of Almighty God, the less likely I'm going to be to get enamored with who I am. 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

0: And so we came down here, and I remember pulling up on LaSalle Street by the main arch entrance. And as we drove up to that area, there was Kroll Hall. At the top of it, there were the large neon letters WMBI on top of Kroll Hall. It's no longer there.
1: That was exciting.
0: It was so exciting. But here's the thing. I had no idea, really, there was a WMBI at the time. That was something I learned right away when we got to Moody. So it was exciting to see those flashing. That I don't know if it was flashing, but it was a large neon letters of WMBI. And I thought, oh, there's a big radio station here, too. I didn't realize that. So that was kind of fun.
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0: You can actually learn about Donald Cole, who was radio pastor on Moody Radio.
1: Trish,
0: the program.
1: You knew
0: as
1: him
0: the
1: too.
0: Pastor. And then he was the host of Open Line. And Trish, you were...
2: Yep,
0: the
2: I
0: producer.
2: Was the producer for that iteration of Open Line as well for several years and got to work with him as he answered Bible questions on weeknights, on Monday and Thursday weeknights, and then went off the air for a few years, came back 4 years later with you on Saturday mornings, and now we are actually on Saturday mornings, and then it's re-aired on Sunday evenings, which is kind of a fun thing.
0: It's a weekend program now, not just a Saturday program.
2: Right.
0: So glad for that. So, well, anyway, let's do this. Let's take a break here.
2: Okay.
0: We come back, we'll get the mailbag open, and we'll start discussing the questions that people sent in.
2: Sounds great. Thanks for
0: putting that together. That was Tricia McMillan. Eva Rydelnik's here as well. I'm Michael Rydelnik. Stay with us. We're going to answer your questions on this special mailbag Independence Day edition of Open Line.

0: Hi, I'm Johnny Erickson Tata. Sarah suffers from chronic pain, and although she is thankful that it is refining her faith, it still hurts. She asked the other day, Johnny, am I really thankful for pain if I don't want it to be there? I understand that question, because there was a time I was anything but thankful for my wheelchair. But over time, I began to appreciate the way God was using it to refine my faith. I especially appreciated it when I read in 1 Peter chapter 1 that God considers refined faith as more precious than gold. When I grasped that fact, that's when I became thankful for my wheelchair. As hard as my chair is, it is winning for me something out of this world, refined faith that's better than gold. And one day, Sarah's going to experience the same, especially as she looks at her pain through the lens of Scripture. Are you facing a hard trial? Let it refine your faith, and you too will end up thankful.
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3: 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You're going to make it. 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
4: People often tell me they only learned of Chosen People Ministries through its partnership with OpenLine. It's been reaching Jewish people with the good news for more than 130 years. And now Chosen People Ministries is offering the book to an ancient people, the autobiography of their founder, Rabbi Leopold Cohen. It tells the story of a young rabbi's search for the Messiah, first in his native Hungary, and then seeking and finding him in Brooklyn, New York. For your free copy of To an Ancient People, just go to the Open Line website. That's openlineradio.org. Scroll down, and you'll see the link that says A Free Gift from Chosen People Ministries. Click on that, and you'll be taken to a page where you can sign up for your very own free copy of To an Ancient People. Welcome back to Open Line. I'm Michael Radelnik. Joining me today for this all mailbag edition of Open Line is Eva Radelnik and Tricia McMillan. Tricia, let's go right back to those questions, okay?
5: Okay. Our next question is from Deborah in Indiana. She listens to WGNR and says, my question comes from Malachi 2:16, which says that God hates divorce. Now, let me read you the NASB. Then I'll read you the HCSB. NASB says, for I hate divorce, says the Lord, the God of Israel, and him who covers his garment with violence, says the Lord of armies. So be careful about your spirit that you do not deal treacherously. The HCSB, Malachi 2:16 says, if he hates and divorces his wife, says the Lord God of Israel, he covers his garment with injustice, says the Lord of hosts. Therefore, watch yourselves carefully and do not act treacherously. So they say different things, but she wants to know about the God hates divorce part. I've been hearing other Bible scholars say that the scripture is not really saying God hates divorce, but God hates the one that's causing the divorce. Can you please clear this up?
4: Well, the problem is apparently Malachi 2:15 and 16 are really difficult verses in the Old Testament, just so you know.
5: Okay.
4: Verse 15 has all sorts of transmission, you know, copyist errors, as well as it makes it one of the hardest verses in the Old Testament to translate. That's verse 15. Verse 16 seems to have a transmission error. Not that it was wrong when Malachi wrote it, but in the copying, it had a transmission,
5: a copyist
4: error, right? And so what most scholars have found is that there's enough evidence to amend or or kind of correct the Hebrew text so that it's I hate divorce instead of he hates. So it's a first person instead of a third person. And that's what makes sense in the context that God does indeed hate divorce. I hate divorce is what God says. But it's one of the really tougher verses for because of the apparently the copyist error in there.
5: So to clarify, you're saying the NASB translation is more accurate than the HCSB?
4: Yes.
5: NASB, I hate divorce?
4: Yes.
5: Okay.
4: Yeah. If one, it seems like there was a pronoun that dropped out, and then it can be taken, the verb can be taken as a participle, and then it becomes I hate divorce.
5: Okay. Mm-hmm. So then is it, how do we apply that to?
4: I think the principle is that God does hate divorce. There are circumstances because of hardness of heart that divorce is permitted and sometimes necessary. For example, the Lord talked about hardness of heart causing adultery, and as a result of that, that a person might end up being divorced over, you know, a faithless partner. Breaking of vows in 1 Corinthians 7 could lead to that. But doesn't mean that God likes it. And even in those circumstances, no one celebrates that. But God is there are limited. For example, anytime I think someone breaks their vows, it could lead to divorce. In such cases, Paul writes when he talks about 1 Corinthians in chapter 7, when people are abandoning their spouse. And he says, in such cases, you're free, basically, is what he says. And so it seems to be in any case where there's a breaking of vows that a divorce might happen. It doesn't mean God likes it. Doesn't mean that it's required, but it does mean that in certain circumstances it's permitted, but not required.
5: Okay.
4: Because God hates it.
5: Okay. Mm-hmm. All right. Thank you. Mm-hmm.
4: Let's go ahead with that Zechariah question.
5: Okay. All right.
4: I have a minute, right?
5: Okay. Arnell says, can you explain Zechariah 11:9-11, which says, then I said, I will no longer shepherd you. Let what is dying die, and let what is going astray go astray. Let the rest devour each other's flesh. Next, I took my staff called favor and cut it in two, annulling the covenant I had made with all the peoples. It was annulled on that day, and so the afflicted of the flock who were watching me knew that it was the word of the Lord. So is this an illustration of God breaking his covenant?
4: No, here's what it is. It's not, people often wonder, did God break the Abrahamic covenant here? It's the covenant he made with the peoples, with the nations, with
5: non-Israelites?
4: Exactly.
5: Is that what you mean? Okay.
4: And that covenant protected Israel. That he would not allow the nations to attack or oppress Israel. But now as a discipline, as Israel will go into dispersion, God will kind of take away the shield of protection, which is what was always promised. For example, in Deuteronomy 28-30, when God, in Leviticus 26, when Israel disobeyed and they were driven from the land, they would be outside of God's protective custody. And that's when God would break that covenant of protection, and then the nations would do those things. I think that's the answer. Well, that's the first hour, everyone. Second hour of Open Lines coming up with many more questions in this special online. This special mailbag edition of Open Line. And when we come back, Trisha will be getting the mailbag out. We'll be talking about more of your questions. Second hour of Open Line is coming up straight ahead. Till then, you can check out our webpage, openlineradio.org. Even post a question if you like when you click on Ask Michael a Question. Open Line with Dr. Michael Ray Dolnick is a production of Moody Radio, a ministry of Moody Bible Institute. We'll be back soon, so stay with us.
6: 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My name is Joe Pitt, and if you've never seen the Alaskan frontier, it is beyond description, frankly. 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Hansen. Carl going to be there. Dr. Michael going to be there. 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
9: When I was working in the chemical business, I had a customer named Dave. One of the ladies who worked at the plant told me, "Now Dave, he's a real Christian. He walks the talk." She noticed that Dave wasn't a hypocrite. He was an example to the rest of the people around him of what a true Christian really is. His speech and conduct glorified Christ, and his influence was great. Hey, would you like to be a person of great influence? Then let me encourage you to be an example. Paul told Timothy, "Be an example of those who believe." If you tell people at work or at school that you're a Christian, they will watch you like a hawk to see if you're for real. Remember, the Lord has called you and me to come out from among them and be separate. May we live lives that shine for the Lord so that many will see our good works and glorify our Father in heaven. Now that's real hope.
8: And you can find that real hope when you visit fromhisheart.org.
10: 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Hi, I'm Mark Gothier with Crew and Making Your Life Count. Independence Day reminds us how valuable freedom really is. Throughout history, people have sacrificed greatly for it. And while we are grateful for the freedoms we celebrate as a nation, the Bible points us to another kind of freedom that changes us even more deeply. Galatians 5, verse 1 says, "It is for freedom that Christ has set us free." Jesus came not only to free us outwardly, but inwardly. Freedom from guilt, freedom from shame, and freedom from living separated from God. So many people are carrying burdens they were never meant to hold. Fear, bitterness, regret, the pressure to prove themselves. But Jesus offers something different. He offers forgiveness, peace, and a new life rooted in His grace. Real freedom is not just the ability to do what we want. It is the freedom to live the way God created us to live, to love others well, to walk in purpose, and to live with hope. And that freedom was never meant to stop with us. As followers of Christ, we are called to live as people who bring hope into the lives of others. In our neighborhoods, around the grill, watching fireworks with friends and family. Sometimes the greatest opportunities to share Jesus Christ happens in ordinary moments and conversations. So as you celebrate this Independence Day, thank God for freedom. And remember, the greatest freedom of all is found in Jesus Christ. For more ways to make your life count, visit crew.org/life.
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3: This is John MacArthur welcoming you to Portraits of Grace. Say, what's your priority? That's a question you answer every day when you do what's most important to you. But what is your priority in your relationship to God? Jesus was so concerned that you have your priorities right that he said, if anyone comes to me and doesn't hate his own father and mother and wife and children and brothers and sisters, yes, and even his own life, he cannot be my disciple. What does he mean? Simply that you should love Christ so much that by comparison, you will seem to hate your families and even yourself. One day, God might ask you to give up the claims and appeals of family to make sure that His will and affections are first in your life. That kind of obedience always leads to God's blessings, and it will transform you into a portrait of grace.
0: 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If you'd like to hear a past program, take a brief online quiz to determine your love language, or see our featured resource today, go to our website, buildingrelationships.us. That resource is the book by Ann Wilson, along with her husband, Dave, How to Speak Life to Your Husband When All You Want to Do is Yell at Him. Just go to buildingrelationships.us.
4: And I want to ask you, did you really yell at Dave?
5: Yeah, she did. I'll answer that for her. She could be a feisty girl.
6: Okay, you guys, I didn't think I was yelling. I thought it was like motivating or being passionate. I don't think I yelled that much, but you probably heard it as that. But you know what, Gary? I don't think some women do yell. I think they bottle it up inside. But it's interesting, at the Arbor Institute, they say that researchers studied a person's way of being, which means like the energy or the feel that they give off, that people actually instinctively feel and respond to your way of being toward them more than your behaviors or your words.
5: She definitely had a way of being. And you know, a roll of the eyes, you know, a dismissal. And I do the same thing. We've all done it. But yeah, it's just as powerful as a word, just a look, you know, like I'm disappointed in you again.
6: And I thought I was being very sophisticated in kind of my motive. I call it motivation. He would call it booing. I would say things like, wow, you know, I just talked to Paula today. And you know that Steve is reading the Bible to his kids every single night.
5: That always works when you compare your husband to another husband. That really motivates.
6: And well, you know what Dave said? Well, Mary, maybe you should just have married Steve. Too bad I'm not as great as him.
4: Oh. Well, Ann, a big part of the book is for wives to recognize negative communication patterns and then replace criticism with encouragement.
6: Yeah.
4: Can you give us an example of that from your own marriage?
6: Yeah. I felt like when I started paying attention to my thoughts about Dave, and it really does start there, it starts, and Romans 12:2 tells us that. It says, do not be conformed to this world, but be transformed by the renewing of your mind. And so I was asking God, like, Lord, my thoughts about Dave are super negative. Like, I can remember folding the laundry. And we're all learning so much now about brain science. And we know that we create neurological pathways. And the pathway that I had created about Dave, it's the same old conversation. I get in a rut and I start complaining about him in my mind. He's not home. He's never home. Everything is more important to me. He's on his device. He gives more energy outside the home than inside the home. He's not leading spiritually. I mean, the list just kept going on. And I would get in that spiritual rut of thinking those negative things. One time I was folding clothes and I felt God impress me of saying, what would happen if you prayed for him as much as you complained about him? Mm-hmm. And so I think, and Paul tells us, take every thought captive. And so I started trying to do that. Like, and I started with this very simple thing. I thought, okay, I'm going to start just by thanking Dave, seeing the things that he does right. And this was became my prayer. Jesus, show me the greatness in Dave.
5: Yeah, I can tell you, one night I came home late after preaching and being on the sideline with the Lions, so a long weekend. And I just said to her as I was crawling into bed, you know, I've been getting a lot of critiques lately about my sermons. And I really was just ready to go back to sleep. And I'll never forget how she responded. It was so different than what I had previously expected.
6: Well, that's because I'm a verbal processor. So if I think it, I generally would say it. But I also felt like God gave me some other instructions. I felt like he was saying, Anne, ask me a few questions before you say anything. First of all, ask this question. And I think this is helpful maybe for your listeners too. Should I say this? And so it's this quick prayer. Lord, should I say it? And then the next prayer. And then I felt like I should say, and Lord, here's my next prayer. Is now the time? And how should I say it, if anything? And so when Dave said, I feel like I've been getting these critiques, here was my prayer. Lord, should I say what I thought, which was, here was my thought. If you would spend more time studying the scriptures, I think your sermons would be way better. So I say, God, should I say that? No. And then I said, should I say anything right now? And this thought popped into my mind. And so this is what I said. I said, wow, Dave, I can't imagine what it's like to be you. You have thousands of people dependent on your walk with God. That must be an incredibly weighty thing for you to carry every single day. Mm-hmm. And then there was silence. And then he pulls me over to himself and he whispers in my ear, you are my life. Mm-hmm. Ugh. Mm-hmm. And that's the power of one, you're bringing God into it, saying a quick prayer, and it takes a second, a quick prayer. And yet God can bring us together. Instead of saying, well, if you just spend more time studying the scriptures, that would have been terrible.
5: And I also think it just displays the power that God has given women and given wives. Mm-hmm. You know, those words from a wife to her man, they're powerful. Somebody else says that to me, I smile and say thank you. But when your wife, who sees all the good and the bad and the ugly, says, I'm with you and I believe in you, that's powerful. God has given wives that power.
7: I got to ask you then, Dave, because that's a Hallmark moment. It's like, I can see that. I can see that in a movie somewhere or in a romance novel. You are my life. But what was it that allowed you to get to that place of the heart where you're struggling with, you know, the negative feedback that you've gotten? She says that. And that was speaking life to you. How did you reciprocate then and move that back to her?
5: Well, you know, it's interesting. In that moment, I didn't think, hey, I'm going to grab her and say, you are my life. You know, I just did, because her words, and really, I think the fact that she's my partner, she sees behind the curtain.
6: She gets me.
5: What I carry and others don't. And so I think for husbands, in some ways, for us to help our wives is we need to be vulnerable with our struggles, with our weakness, with our fears. I think sometimes we put up this mask of I'm a man and I've got this figured out and I got it all together, and we don't, and we're scared, and we're, you know, in some ways we're little boys that still are saying, hey, do you see me? Am I doing a good job? And so when we let down that guard to our wives and say, you know, here's something I'm struggling with, or here's a fear I have. It lets them in like, oh my goodness, he needs me. Mm-hmm. I need her. And so I think for men, put down that facade or that shield and be vulnerable and honest with your wife, and she will be drawn to you, mm-hmm. not pushed away by you. She'll be like, he needs me. And yeah. we try to act like we don't need anybody. We need Jesus, first of all, but he mm-hmm. also created us in a way. We need community. We need other people. First of all, our spouse, and then others. I need men yeah. in my life. She needs women in her life. We need couples in our life.
6: And I think many men don't tell their wives what they're feeling in terms of, like, Dave had never told me that he feels like I boo him. Yeah. But had he come to me and said, Ann, I feel like I'm failing you. It feels like you're not happy, and it makes me want to pull away because I feel like I'm continually failing and letting you down. I think if he would have said that, and we could have had a deeper, like, and if he said, it feels like I'm feeling discouraged by your words, and I don't know what to do about that.
5: And part of me thinks, you know, looking back, I was afraid to do that with her because it was so intimate. Mm. But to do it on a stage with a couple hundred women, that was easy. And I shouldn't have done it that way, but that's how it came out. And it's because I think I was afraid. It's easier to do that on a stage than it is in your kitchen.
4: Mm. Yeah. Yeah. Yeah. Well, you know, Ann, maybe you've answered this question, but how do you make that shift internally? Yeah. You know, if the wife is, you know, has that pattern, is it a process to see that you're feeling something negative and you want to yell or criticize and you somehow then turn and go a different direction?
6: Yeah. The first thing I had to do is, and I feel like this is a daily thing, where I have to be in full submission and surrender to Jesus. I have to be in his word because that transforms me, transforms my mind and who he is, who God is, because he is the one that is the ultimate one that fills me up, not Dave. Because as soon as I take my eyes off of Jesus, I want Dave to fill me up and make me happy. And that's not his job. And it's not his job to meet all of my needs. And I've tried to change him, Gary, and I can't. But I know that that's Jesus's job. And so what happened is, that prayer that I started praying, God, show me the greatness in Dave. Can I tell you that God will answer that prayer? Mm. And so here's an example. Before I was seeing all the negative, because I created that negative neurological pathway. And now I'm asking God, renew my mind, change my mind, change my eyes. Let me see the greatness. So this one night he goes in, and one of our big complaints was I had an expectation of what it should look like for him to lead spiritually our sons. And I'd complain about that all the time. So, and he didn't even grow up with a dad in the house. He didn't even, or in the church. He didn't even know what that looked like. So I pray that prayer, show me the greatness of what Dave's doing right. He goes in and prays with the boys one night, and I'm watching them, and he comes out of the room. I said, man, I'm so jealous of the power that you carry. And he said, what do you mean? I said, you go in there and these boys are clinging to every word you say. I go in there and there's bedlam and chaos going on. But with those three boys, they're clinging to you. You have this power I don't think you even understand. And it's so funny because the next night, guess where he was again?
5: I was running up the stairs. You know, and she didn't say that to manipulate me to get me up there. But I realized, oh my goodness, I'm pretty good at this. I have a different way to lead spiritually than she sort of thought it would look like. But she's starting to realize, oh, that's how he leads and it works. Mm. And so it motivated me as a man. Rather, the criticism, I withdrew. I didn't even go in the room. I was like, yeah, I'm not very good at this. I'm not doing it the way she wants. I'll watch ESPN, you know? But when she said that, I could tell you where I was standing in the hallway when she said those words. I'm like, wow, that transforms a man.
6: And Gary, you can probably tell what Dave's love language is. Words of affirmation.
4: Oh, yeah. Yes. Yes. Well, talk to the wife who has said today, maybe, I just can't believe he did that. Everything in her wants to scream. And here you're saying that that moment can actually help the two of you connect.
6: Yeah.
4: Talk to her.
6: Well, I felt like that probably 3,032 times a day, that same feeling. And I think as wives, we have to gauge of when we should say things and when we should wait, or if we shouldn't even say anything. And I think that's an issue. I remember thinking, I'm so bugged by this. He's driving me crazy, or I've asked him to do this 930 times. And I think our walk with God, this sounds such like a pat answer, but I have to be in God's word, as I said before, and that begins to change my eyes. And so my prayer was, Lord, if I should say anything to Dave, bring it up again tomorrow. But when I react, and that's what I would say, if he's done doing something and you just yell at him or say something, or you have a way of being about him that he can feel, try not to react in the moment, because if you give yourself a little time, you say a quick little prayer of, Lord, give me wisdom, which James says he will give generously. Mm-hmm. Say a prayer, Lord, give me wisdom. Should I say anything? Maybe you go and talk to God about it. Maybe you have a really close girlfriend who loves Jesus and you're like, can you pray with me about this? I need to know if I should say it, how I should say it. Because you know this, Gary, you've heard it with the John Gottman, their institute, that it takes five positives to negate one negative. And so I think we just have to fill each other's tanks up with positive, so that if we're going to make a withdrawal of a negative, we still wrap it in love and we can say it, but think through, how should I say this and how can he hear it in a way that he really does get what I'm communicating?
0: Well, this is Building Relationships with Dr. Gary Chapman. 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
10: King Rehoboam married 18 wives and 60 concubines, but of all his wives and concubines, he loved Maacah the most. Though she was not his first, she was his favorite. Rehoboam fathered 28 sons and 60 daughters. He decided that Maacah's son Abijam should be his successor, even though Abijam was not the firstborn. Abijam reigned as king in Judah for 3 years. In 1 Kings 15, 2-3, we're told that his mother's name was Maacah, and he walked in all the sins that his father did before him. And his heart was not wholly true to the Lord his God as the heart of David his father. If we continue reading, however, we learn that when Abijam died, his son Asa took over the kingdom. King Asa reigned for 41 years. Verse 10 says that Asa's mother's name was Maacah. Bible scholars conclude that his mother must have died at a young age, so his grandmother Maacah raised him and took the role of queen mother. Maacah's influence on Asa, however, was limited. King Asa did what was right in the eyes of the Lord. He got rid of the male cult prostitutes and removed the idols his father had made. He also removed Maacah from being queen mother because she had made an abominable image for Asherah. Though Asa didn't remove the high places, still he was true to the Lord all of his days. What an interesting woman Maacah must have been. Loved by her evil husband, followed by her wicked son, rejected by her godly grandson. I'm Sharon Wilharm, host of All God's Women and author of The Amazing Crab Alley Revival, a Southern historical story about Victorian church ladies. Learn more at allgodswomen.com.
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4: And I think what you're sharing and Dave is sharing is going to help a lot of our listeners today. I'll talk about the unspoken feelings and the deeper issues that are often behind and under the surface of conflicts that couples have. Can a couple deal with those kind of things without going to a counselor or a pastor to guide them?
6: I think a counselor can really be helpful. They've helped us in the past.
5: Oh, definitely. Definitely.
6: But we've also learned now, and I think it's really important to know each other's stories, to know the wounds and the hurts that have happened growing up. And Dave and I both went to a counselor, and I've had some real wounds that were glaring that I had never really dealt with.
5: And mine were even bigger.
6: Yeah. And we didn't know that those things were bleeding into our day-to-day relationship. And so I think it's really important to share your story, because when you share your entire story, the good and the bad, with your spouse, what I realized was, one, I'm a perfectionist. So I want my marriage and I want Dave to be perfect.
5: Yep.
6: And also, I had some wounds in the past that I felt like I wasn't seen by my parents. They didn't know what was going on. I have sexual abuse that wasn't dealt with. And so I put so many things on Dave, thinking that he could heal some of those wounds. And if you have an area in your marriage, a cycle that keeps coming back up of the same fight, ours was always, do you see me? Why aren't you home? Why aren't I a priority? And those were the things that I felt growing up. And so they just were bleeding into.
5: And, you know, behind the curtain in my life is, you know, I was raised by two alcoholic parents, adultery, affairs. They got divorced when I was 7. And I didn't realize it, but I brought into our marriage this drive to show my dad or anybody I can be good. I can be successful. And so then there I am. I'm driving to start a church, not just a church. It's got to be a mega church. And I'm not just a chaplain. I'm chaplain of the losingest team in the NFL. So I got to, you know, be with the Lions. But I mean, we're laughing, but I really was, you know, driven outside the home to be successful and sort of leaving Anne to take care of the home on her own, not even realizing she has this desire to be seen and I'm not seeing her. So that, that was a setup for a marriage that's going to crumble. Jesus saved our marriage. And again, sitting down with a Christian counselor who can help you identify some of the luggage that you bring into your marriage, you got to process that. If you don't process it in a healing way, it can destroy your marriage. And so I think it's really important to have community and a counselor and a good church so you can navigate that with others.
4: Yeah. So powerful, I think, when you have another voice that's listening and helping you share, you know, those things and identify them. You're right.
6: Yeah.
4: So you talk about the power of thought and how what you think shapes your behavior towards your spouse. Are there practical exercises for couples to get out of the negative patterns?
6: Yeah, I think this is interesting. There's a Dr. Helen Fisher who works with brain scans to study happily married couples. So she studied couples that had been married more than 20 years, and both the husband and the wife said they were madly in love. And what she did was she studied three areas of the brain, and one area is responsible for a phenomena called positive illusion, focusing on what you like about your spouse. I thought this was fascinating because there's also a negative illusion, that all you see is the negative. And I talked about that a little bit, but I think that we can train our brains. And so when Paul says to take every thought captive, if I would get in my cycle of starting to meditate on Dave's negatives, I would say, Jesus, I'm not going to go there. And it felt like denial, like, no, I should just think about it. No, create a new pathway and you pray for your spouse. You look at things different. You don't entertain that constant negative thought pattern. And when I remember hearing about this positive illusion, and I thought, well, these are people that are like just ridiculous. They're not seeing the truth of the relationship, because I would say Dave sees me as being better than I am.
5: And I do.
6: And I would say I was in the past seeing Dave worse than what he was. And so that way of thinking changes us. And so I thought, what am I supposed to deny these negative feelings? No, you're going to talk to God about it, but you're going to also begin training your mind to see the good things and thinking about it's the scripture. Think about what is good and lovely.
5: And by the way, we haven't said this the whole interview yet. We are definitely not saying, if you're living with an abusive man who's abusing you physically or verbally, or a bad man, we are not saying, hey, just speak life.
6: Right.
5: You know, positive illusion. It's like, no, no, no, no. You need to get safe. You need to take some steps and get some people around you to help save this marriage. But so this is for a good-willed man who's just like me, clueless, just, you know, missing it. Yeah. You know, you can literally change your marriage by what we're talking about. But if you're in trouble, you need to get help.
6: And Gary, around that time, I started reading going through the 1 year Bible. I'm on year number 18 now of reading the whole Bible through in a year. And that has probably changed me more than anything else that I've ever done, because now I'm seeing God properly for who he is. And I can see others the way God sees them. And it helps me. And I remember even memorizing Ephesians 4:29, do not let any unwholesome talk come out of your mouth, but only what is helpful for building others up according to their needs, that it may benefit those who listen. So it's kind of those practices and habits that become a lifestyle.
4: Yeah. I want to encourage the ladies to memorize that verse, and I want to encourage the men to memorize that verse. It was Ephesians chapter 4, if you're listening, Ephesians chapter 4, verse 29. We all need to be hearing that every single day, and if we memorize it, that will be powerful. Wow. Mm. What does constant criticism do to a man? Or to a woman, for that matter, you know, if he's given her constant criticism. But what does it do?
5: You know, I would say from a man's perspective, and like you said, I think it goes both ways. It demoralizes. It demotivates. It tears down. And again, there are times we need criticism or the truth spoken in love, Ephesians 4:15. But man, when that's all you're hearing, I think you find that you pull away. You don't pull toward that person. You pull away. I mean, some people get motivated and they're a better athlete when they get critiqued. And I've been around coaches in the NFL for 30 some years. I was coached as an athlete. Criticism just isn't the best way. There are things you need to hear that are true, that are hard to hear. But when you are affirming and positive and encouraging, I'm telling you, you know, one way to say it is when you say your man is a good man, it's like you put a crown on him and he becomes a king. Mm-hmm. You know, it's like when Ann started saying, you're a good husband. And I said earlier, at first I was like, I am not. You don't think you never thought that. What are you doing? Are you just lying now? And then she kept saying it, you know, regularly and in different ways and specifics that she'd call out and say, man, what you just did with the boys there, That was great. Way to go. All I know is she was saying I was better than I thought I was, and it motivated me to be as good as she thought I said I was. Yeah. So I'm just telling wives, when you do that, your man jumps higher. He runs faster. I don't know how to explain it. And I'm sure it goes the other way as husbands praise and affirm their women, their wives.
6: My best friend, Michelle, she and her husband were going through kind of a valley, and she was complaining about him a lot. And we would talk and walk and we'd pray. And she was just in this negative thought pattern, and she would say negative things. And so we started like encouraging one another. And I said, Michelle, I'm going to pray for you. And she wasn't great with her words, but she was good at texting him or writing something down. And then she decided, she said, okay, I'm going to pray that prayer. Show me the greatness of Dave. And so she.
5: Of Rob, not me.
6: Yeah, not of you. Sorry. Show me the greatness of Rob. And so she bought a journal, a cool journal. And so she started praying that prayer. And so she started just putting little, just jotting little notes like, hey, Rob, thanks for putting up the Christmas lights up outside. It's cold in Michigan. And every year you do it. I know you hate doing it, but you do it because you love us. Thank you. Mm-hmm. And she had been complaining about him not making it to the girls' soccer games. Instead of complaining, she said, Rob, thank you for making it to the end of the game. When you walked in the stadium, I saw our daughter see you walk in and her whole countenance changed and it lifted her spirit. That's what your presence does to all of us. And mm-hmm. so she would write just little things like that a few times a week. And then on his birthday, she gave it to him. He unwrapped it and he sat in the chair. He read the whole thing in one sitting and he cried the entire time. Mm-hmm. And this is Dave's mm-hmm. best friend. And we said, Rob, why did you cry? And he said, because as a man, I feel like I'm always failing. I feel like I'm failing as a father and as a dad. I feel like I'm not good enough. And by her words, I am so motivated to be that man, mm-hmm. to be better than what I am right now. Like I want to do anything in the world for Michelle and the girls because of her words brought me such life.
4: Well,
6: and yeah. that's exactly what we're talking about. Those are words of life. They help our spouse to become the person God created them to be.
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4: Dave, let's talk about to-do list, which many wives make for their husbands. How do most men see those lists? How do they take those lists that the wife gives them?
5: Well, I wish I could say we love the honey-do list.
6: I love the list.
5: It has made those lists. I think she has one for me right now when we get done with this.
6: We totally do.
5: Interviews. Like, we got stuff. I mean, in some ways, I hate him. And in other ways, I know that it really makes her feel loved and seen and appreciated and a priority. Even though I hate him, I think I need to do him. And the thing I hate is when, you know, she asked me to do something and I think it means today or in the next 5 hours. And she meant in the next 5 minutes. And she comes walking back in. What are you doing watching ESPN? I'm like, oh, you wanted that done right now?
6: And then I'll roll my eyes and go do it myself.
5: That's that way of being. And so I would say to the guys, man, if you can check off one or two every day, you're
6: every
5: gonna...
6: day. How about once a, like a
5: okay.
6: week?
5: Okay. Okay. I'm going back to that. Once a week. That's even better.
6: Well, Gary, what do you think of the honey-do list?
4: Well, I think it can be helpful because at least it tells the husband what would be meaningful to her. You know,
6: yeah.
4: So in that sense, it's good. But I also understand how men can get overwhelmed when he just gets list after list after list, and he's got so many other things to do that he feels frustrated, you know. So there's pros and cons to that.
5: Yeah. Mm. Anne's love language is acts of service, so I guess okay. I got to get off the couch and do it.
6: Gary, I will say this. I thought this was interesting. We were on a podcast yesterday where this man said, you know, my wife gave me this list and I came in. He said, I worked for hours. I came in. It was the hot Texas sun, pure sweat, feeling really good about what I had accomplished. And my wife said, but you didn't do that. This one thing on the list. And he said, it was like she popped all the air out of my being because she didn't notice the things I did right. She just pointed out what I didn't do. And so I think with our lists, we have to be really careful with that, of how we encourage them and maybe ask, how can I help you with the list? Maybe that would be a good question.
4: Yeah. You mentioned this before, but what is the role of prayer in a marriage?
6: Well, you've probably seen this stat, Gary, and you've probably talked about it on your program. But the divorce rate in our culture is 1 out of every 2. But the divorce rate with couples who pray together on a regular basis is 1 in every 1,052.
5: No, 1,152.
6: Oh, that's even better.
5: Yeah, I mean, it's staggering to understand that. And as you know, when you're praying alone, that's great. It's awesome. But then when you go, we call it go vertical with Jesus, with God, together with your spouse. It doesn't even have to be every day, but on a regular basis, there's something that happens that's oneness together. Mm-hmm. Again, do it, you know, alone. But man, when you bring your spouse in together, we've many times spent years on our knees at the foot of our bed before we crawled in bed at night. Yeah. In fact, we need to get back into doing that.
6: I know, but it's hard to pray when you're mad at each other. Oh, I do not want to pray at all. And sometimes if Dave would fall asleep, I would think, well, he's falling asleep. It's his job to pray. You know, I would think something like that. And can I just say, Satan wins in those situations because if one person prays, maybe you have a spouse that won't pray. It's okay. Even if you say, Jesus, thank you for today. We need your help. That could be your prayer every night. Or, Lord, thank you for my spouse. Help. Even though they're driving you crazy, thank you for my spouse. Help us. Amen. Yeah. It could be that quick. And that is so powerful, and it changes our marriages, our legacies in a miraculous way.
4: Yeah. And talk to the wife who's listening who says, I'm on board. I want to relate better with my husband. What advice would you give her?
6: Well, first of all, if you're saying that, I'm so excited for you. Like, this is a journey that for me has taken years. And I get like teary thinking about where I would be had I not gone on this journey. And I think Dave would have just, we would have just been so isolated because he would have continued to move away and push away from me. We'd be in the same house, but we'd be very separate in our intimacy with our relationship. And so, way to go. And I would say, cling to Jesus. As Dave said already, like, get in a church, find some women. I want to put this, we're trying to create this book into a small group. even if you hear this and you think, I want to do this, get a friend, grab a friend and say, do you want to read this with me together? And let's commit to being in the Word. It could be that you're on a Bible app. And if you have little kids, listen to the scriptures every day. Just put it on the car, put it somewhere that you can hear, even if it's a few verses a day. And then go through this with somebody and ask God to change you. Because it's easy to see, as Matthew in the Bible says, the splinter in our spouse's eye when we might have a log in our own eye. So ask God, like, God, change me. I lay down my life, pride, my arrogance, and Lord, I'm going to pick up a mirror and I want to change the things that you want to change in me and help me to learn to speak life to my husband and also to my kids.
5: You know, and I would just add, I think if this happens, and I'm not talking just about wives speaking life to their husbands, but husbands speaking life to their wives as well. I think it could create almost a revival sense of the Christian family in the home and a legacy. Your home would, the atmosphere will change. And your neighbors will be drawn to your backyard, to your family room, because they sense something positive, something alive. They don't even know it's Jesus.
6: It's the gospel.
5: But it'll point them to Jesus because there's life. I think men come alive in the church when they walk in the church, coming out of a marriage in their home where they feel believed in and seen and affirmed. They walk into church like, okay, what do you need me to do? I'm a powerful man. How do I know that? My wife just told me that all week. You know, there's something so powerful that happens in the soul of a man when he comes alive because he has a woman beside him that believes in him. And everything I'm saying goes the other way too.
4: Mm-hmm. Yeah,
5: when a
4: absolutely.
5: Wife feels seen and believed by her man, she becomes the woman God created her to be. We have a powerful role in each other's lives that we can use to build up or tear down. And I'm just saying, God has given us this influence and this power, especially you wives. Man, he wants to do something powerful in and through you.
4: Well, Dave and Ann, I want to thank you for being with us today. And thank you for writing this book. I mean, you know, you've gone through it, you've lived it. Now you're writing it in an effort to help other people. And I think this book's going to help anyone who will pick it up and read it. And I would encourage pastors and others to let their congregations know about this book, because I think it's dealing with really, really crucial issues in a marriage. So again, thanks for all that you're doing, and God bless you.
6: Thank you, Gary. You're one of our great heroes.
5: Yeah, we love you and appreciate you, and thank you. You too, Chris.
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23: I want you to notice who God directs his words to when there are troubles in a nation. God says in 2 Chronicles 7:14, if my people, which are called by my name, shall humble themselves and pray and seek my face and turn from their wicked ways, then I will hear from heaven and forgive their sin and heal their land. Now, that statement was originally given to the nation Israel at the dedication of their temple. God was giving them a heads up for the future, saying, guys, check this out. You have this propensity to do the wrong thing. Here's what you need to do to get right with me again. Now, when we look at the problems in America today, we sometimes, even in the church, are quick to point the finger. It's the fault of Hollywood. It's the fault of this. It's the fault of that. You know what God says when he sees the breakdown in a nation? He says, it's my people. If my people, which are called by my name, would humble themselves and pray and seek my face and turn from their wicked ways, then I would heal their land and forgive their sin. It starts with you. It starts with me. Maybe we have some prodigals out there. You've been part of the problem in America. You need to turn from your wicked ways. You need to come back to the Lord. What better time to make a recommitment, saying, I am going to get my life right with God. I want to see revival come to America. And I pray it starts with me, and it can tonight.
22: 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Already know God? 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
1: Our value in God's eyes. This is Ken Ham, author of the classic book, The Lie, Evolution, and Millions of Years. Over the past few years, I've heard so many tragic stories of young people taking their own lives with the help or encouragement of their AI chatbot. You see, technology hasn't helped with the struggle for meaning and purpose so many are facing. It's just made the problem worse. The answer for a struggling culture is pointing them to the purpose, meaning, and value that is found in God's Word. Chatbots can't give that. The Bible says we are of such value that our Creator came to earth as the God-man. He chose to die in our place, taking the penalty of death that we deserve. And meaning and purpose? Well, they're found in following him.
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25: Oh, boy, he sure got that. How do you know all that stuff, Irwin?
24: Oh, I love the Revolutionary War. There were so many great heroes, like Washington and Adams and Nathan Hale. It's my favorite period in history.
3: Oh, speaking of Franklin, that reminds me. 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
25: Look at him go. 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

0: plants and animals that put water to work. Learn about them on today's Creation Moment. And now, here's our Creation Moment's host, Ian Taylor.
1: Hydraulics are part of our everyday lives. Fluids, such as the brake fluid used in your car, cannot be compressed. So when you step on the brake pedal, that fluid can be forced from a cylinder into the braking mechanisms attached to your wheels. All hydraulic machines work in a similar way, because the fluid used will flow easily to areas where there is less pressure. Our Creator made great use of hydraulic principles in many of His creations. We have rigid bones and use fluid to expand and contract our muscles, to bend and stretch our legs. But the spider, for example, does not have a rigid skeleton, so it uses muscles to bend its legs, then pumps fluid into its leg to straighten it out. The North American dwarf mistletoe builds up a hydraulic pressure equal to that found in a truck tire in order to catapult its seeds out to a distance of almost 50 feet at a speed close to 60 miles per hour. The squirting cucumber, found in the Mediterranean area, uses the same principle to propel its seeds up to 40 feet. Unless you think that the brake system in your car came together by chance and natural forces, it doesn't make any sense to believe that spiders and other plants and animals came about without a designer and creator.
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0: 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Hi, this is Bill Meyer with some food for thought from Christian artist Carrie Jobe. She says the presence of God changes everything. Our fears, our doubts, our direction.
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0: Welcome to the Public Square with Dave Zanotti. And the party's over, Dave, right? No more excitement?
1: Declaration 250 better not be over. We have a lot of leftovers. Okay.
0: A lot of ground to cover, huh?
1: We do. And we have so much more information in the pipeline. Of course, this is a project that started for us 2 years ago. We could see the wonderful window of opportunity because the American Policy Roundtable, which is the hosting nonprofit organization of the Public Square Media Network, we have been an organization dedicated to the Declaration since the beginning. That's who we are, dedicated to the Declaration, the Constitution, and the principles upon which these two documents stand. And the more we have focused over the last 2 years on studying the principles, the words, the languages, the sentences, the paragraphs, the commas of the Declaration of Independence, the more inspired we've become that it's the right choice. It's not the place where America begins, but where true liberty begins for all of us. When you track what the Declaration actually says back to the Creator, from whom our rights actually flow. And the fact that a document has been recorded and then lived out for 250 years based on that premise is in and of itself a miracle. And the success of the American structure in regards to all of the liberty that it has unfolded. You know, so I didn't say delivered because it didn't happen in an instant, but it was delivered over time, has been remarkable. So, but we're just getting warmed up, Wayne. We have so much more to come. I thought maybe this week we'd talk more about some of the things that are coming up next. But the important thing is, no, the party will continue. I can assure you, the party will go on.
0: All right. And if you'd like to learn more, you can join us online at thepublicsquare.com. 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
2: Snow white leather and cherry red twine don't make a baseball. It's the core, what's on the inside, that counts. A lot of us want to appear unsmudged on the outside. If we look good, then everybody will think we are good. But God looks on the inside. The Bible says all of us have sinned, so our core, our heart, needs to be cleansed. Do you want a new heart and a fresh start? Then call us at 1-888-NEED-HIM.
3: 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You can always count on us to point you in the right direction. Remember, we're in this together. Always have been, always will be. We're Moody Radio, from the Word to Life. 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
5: William Jones Pierce was born in 1926 and picked up his first trombone at the age of 10. Growing up, he performed with the U.S. Marines. Later, Bill enrolled and flunked out of Moody Bible Institute. But the WMBI staff noticed he was not only a great announcer, but also an extraordinary trombone player. Bill also sang and teamed up with Dick Anthony and the Melody Four Quartet. But Bill Pierce is best known for his late-night radio program, Night Watch, which was later syndicated as Night Sounds.
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5: 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To the glory of God, Bill Pierce is a name you should know.
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0: Megan Woods on Moody Radio. Hi, it's Bill Meyer with a Christian artist update. What would singer Blessing Offer be doing if he hadn't been successful as a musician? Well, he posted, "If music didn't work out, I'd be a lawyer." You can hear more of Blessing's thoughts about career choices on his Facebook reel.
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In Psalm 119, the Bible says, "I will never forget your precepts, Lord, for by them you have preserved my life."

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0: When a mother eagle builds her nest, she starts with thorns, broken branches, and sharp rocks. Then she places on top of this a thick padding of wool, feathers, and animal fur. When her growing birds reach flying age, they are so comfortable that they do not want to leave. So the mother eagle stirs her nest. She pulls up the comfortable fur and feathers, so the young eagles begin to feel pain. Soon, they leave the comfort of the nest and grow up. God stirred his nest when foreigners invaded ancient Israel. The Assyrians deported 127,000 people to another country. Others fled south into Judea. There they pleaded with God to come to their rescue, to show them his favor. In their desperation, they remembered God as their shepherd. They pleaded that God would show them the same concern he had shown when they were slaves in Egypt. The author of Psalm 80 records their urgent prayer. Please listen, O shepherd of Israel. Show us your mighty power. Come to our rescue. Turn us again to yourself, O God. Make your face to shine down upon us. Only then will we be saved. Sometimes the difficulties we face today are God's way of stirring us, moving us out of our comfort zone. He wants to teach us to grow up so we can take on challenges that we may otherwise evade. Yes, God still stirs his nest.
1: If you'd like to learn more about God and his plan for your life, visit urbanministries.com.
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0: perfectly.
1: That's Micah Tyler on Moody Radio. Hi, it's Bill Meyer. You know, most of us tend to avoid having difficult conversations, especially when it comes to sensitive issues like disagreeing with a spouse, confronting sin, or even sharing the gospel with someone. 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
2: So God says, go back the way you came. Where did he come through? The desert of depression. Face your depression. 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Face your addiction. Don't run from it. Face it. Face your anger problem. Stop running from your anger problem and face it. But the moment that you stop and saying, I'm done running. I have had enough. I'm not going to run from my circumstances. I'm going to step into them and I'm going to deal with them no matter how painful they may be. I'm going to deal with my issues. I'm going to face my problems. I'm going to go to the hard places because God has a purpose and a call on my life. I'm not going to stay in the cave forever.
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A trip of 700 miles would take a bat that size far too long to fly under normal circumstances. It was only by gluing a tiny sensor on the bats that scientists found out the answer. Migration begins for them when temperature and weather begins to change. Thunderstorms roll in, then they take flight and let the strong winds do the work. That's what carries them with great speed such a distance. Well, the Lord uses the storms of life in surprising ways, doesn't he? Sometimes he uses the storms to move us too. So when the wind begins to blow, we can trust him. Our God is always doing something for our good and for his glory. Welcome to Haven today on this Monday. I'm David Wolin, sharing the great story that's all about Jesus. We're starting a series today called The Greater Glory. You know, I have this memory of being a kid. I remember coming in from the outside. I was playing, and my mom and my sisters were inside watching the BBC version of Pride and Prejudice. At first, I rolled my eyes, but before I knew it, I was sitting down and asking questions. Who is Mr. Darcy? Who is Elizabeth Bennet? Why does everyone spend so much time sitting in poorly lit parlor rooms, wearing uncomfortable clothes, and drinking tea? Well, I still can't answer that last question, but I came to appreciate the masterpiece and the Victorian era in general. And if that's not your cup of tea, maybe just think about the world of Downton Abbey set about 100 years later. Our story today lies right in the middle of that time frame, and it's a true story. I referenced Pride and Prejudice because our true story has similar characters. There's a man of remarkable social status. If he were alive today, he'd be regarded as a celebrity, perhaps the greatest influencer in England. His name was John Ruskin, an artist, a writer, a critic. And when he spoke, people listened. What he esteemed, they esteemed. His power to make someone's career was considerable, and he met someone whose artistic talents surpassed that of anyone he'd ever met. Her name was Lilias Trotter. Few people today have ever heard her name or seen her work, and that's because she made a choice to turn her back on the path to artistic greatness. She chose the path of obscurity. And the big question is, why? Why did she do it? The question has fascinated historians, and thanks to a recent documentary, now I'm fascinated as well. But why are we talking about this on Haven today? Well, it's because, having looked through her journals and immersed myself in her story, I feel pretty confident about the answer to that question. Why did Lilias Trotter choose a life of obscurity from the world's perspective? Hear these words of Jesus in Matthew 13. The kingdom of heaven is like a merchant looking for fine pearls. When he found one of great value, he went away and sold everything he had and bought it. That was the reason Lilias made her choice. She chose the greater glory. And in a moment, we're going to learn more about her life. I know her story is going to be lifting your spirits today. But after the program, I want to be sure to let you know there's a delightful documentary about her life. It's called Many Beautiful Things, and it's on DVD, and it's our way of saying thank you for your gift to support this ministry of Haven today. You can make your gift and get your copy of Many Beautiful Things by phone at 865-HAVEN, 865-HAVEN. 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And now with a song that's really along the same themes of our program today, here's Fairest Lord Jesus by J.J. Heller.

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8: 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I'm Arlene Pellicane, author of Parents Rising.
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0: So two things can be true at one time. We can both be free and live like we're not. Just made reference to my dog Blaze and me losing a handle on his leash. That was scary. He was totally free, but he's been on a leash so much, he didn't know he was. Thank the Lord, because the cars were zipping by on the street out front.
11: Oh, man, I know that
0: so
11: feeling.
0: He just stood there, and I just calmly walk over to him like, yeah, buddy. When it comes to spiritual freedom, it's not a laughing matter. Dan Darling with me right now. Daniel, you're a best-selling author, pastor, leader, podcaster, and you're a real human being. We can live in total freedom in Christ and also at the same time live like we still got shackles on us, my man.
12: That's right. That's absolutely right. And thank God that, you know, every day we can go back and pursue the freedom that Christ has given us.
0: Big time. You know, I'm going to look at a passage here. For freedom, Christ has set us free. Stand firm, therefore, and do not submit again to a yoke of slavery. That's Galatians 5:1. And the context here is there was a circumcision group. They had their knives out for the men. And what it boils down to is they were enslaving them to a external outward appearance of righteousness that had nothing to do with real righteousness. Those are things that we can get caught in today, aren't they, Daniel?
12: They can be, you know. I think it's about legalism and versus
0: yes,
12: you know, really the gospel. And I think we confuse this, Carl. Sometimes people think if you want to obey Christ and follow him with your life, Jesus said, "If you love me, keep my commandments." That's legalism. That anytime you apply the scripture and say,

0: Well, it's been a while since I've been here, so I gotta tell you, we got a cruise coming up in 2 weeks. No, not 2 weeks, more like 11 months.
1: 2 weeks.
0: I wanted to get the urgency going.
1: Yeah, get people's blood pumping for a quick second. Also, welcome back, by the way. It's good to have you back.
0: It is good to be back in the saddle again. But we're going sailing away, and give us the details, Young Thunder.
1: Yeah, this is a great opportunity for a trip, really. And you got to be careful not to use this too often, but I do think this is true this time. Once in a lifetime opportunity. This is a cruise that we're doing through the Inside Passage of Alaska, June 5th through June 12th of next year. So 2027, get it on your calendars, June 5th through June 12th. Going through the Inside Passage, you're going to make a bunch of great stops. Even the days where you're just at sea and you get to look out over the railing and see Alaska from the sidelines, it's all going to be a beautiful, relaxing, adventurous, great trip. And it's all going to be filled with some excellent opportunities for discipleship and growing deeper with Jesus. Carl's going to be on the boat. Dr. Michael Rydelnik's going to be on the boat. They're both going to have times of teaching and jumping in the word with all of you. And then Micah Tyler's going to be on the boat, leading in worship and kind of bringing our hearts back to God. Like I said, once in a lifetime opportunity. If you even think this might be a possibility, text the word cruise to 800-555-7898. 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

0: Brandon Heath. He does. He does. He does. You know, it's really funny. Conspiracy theories. We're not going to linger here long. Trust me, guys, but they can get crazy. There's one that just drives me crazy, and it's that we didn't go to the moon. We didn't land on the moon.
1: That is a crazy one.
0: And there's this one guy that has a large platform and brought a guy on, and he gave all the reasons. He goes, listen, bro, we went to the moon. And he gave all the reasons why. First-hand witnesses, people that were there. I mean, all the it's almost harder to believe that we didn't.
1: Yes, that is accurate. With all the evidence, there's evidence out there. We went to the moon. It's okay.
0: Yeah, big time. Big time. So, yeah, be careful of those things out there, guys. And they come in a lot of different forms, spiritual conspiracy theories. Okay, coming up in a moment here, Dr. Dan Darling is going to be with us, and we're going to talk about patriotism, why it's such a good thing still.
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0: So two things can be true at one time. We can both be free and live like we're not. Just made reference to my dog Blaze and me losing a handle on his leash. That was scary. He was totally free, but he's been on a leash so much, he didn't know he was. Thank the Lord, because the cars were zipping by on the street out front.
1: Oh, man, I know that
0: so
1: feeling.
0: He just stood there, and I just calmly walk over to him like, yeah, buddy, When it comes to spiritual freedom, it's not a laughing matter. Dan Darling with me right now. Daniel, you're a best-selling author, pastor, leader, podcaster, and you're a real human being. We can live in total freedom in Christ and also at the same time live like we still got shackles on us, my man.
10: That's right. That's absolutely right. And thank God that, you know, every day we can go back and pursue the freedom that Christ has given us.
0: Big time. You know, I'm going to look at a passage here. For freedom, Christ has set us free. Stand firm, therefore, and do not submit again to a yoke of slavery. That's Galatians 5:1. And the context here is there was a circumcision group. They had their knives out for the men. And what it boils down to is they were enslaving them to a external outward appearance of righteousness that had nothing to do with real righteousness. Those are things that we can get caught in today, aren't they, Daniel?
10: They can be. You know, I think it's about legalism and versus,
0: yes,
10: you know, really the gospel. And I think we confuse this, Carl. Sometimes people think if you want to obey Christ and follow him with your life, Jesus said, if you love me, keep my commandments. That's legalism, that anytime you apply the scripture and say, this is not something a Christian should do, or this is something a Christian should do, that's legalism. That's not what we're talking about. What we're talking about here is sort of extra rules on top of things. It's sort of this idea of self-righteousness, of saying, I am better than you because I do these things and you don't do. You know, my righteousness is because of my effort, not the grace of Christ.
0: Yeah, you're so spot on. And Dan, this is an ongoing moving target. And let's just kick this around a little bit, because I think one of the great dangers here, people that don't know they're stuck with something, oftentimes don't realize what kind of freedom Christ really wants to give them. So, I mean, there's kind of a code in the church. And you're right, Dan. Because some of these things that we're called to do, those acts of obedience are for our good and for the betterment of the whole. But we can codify things that have nothing to do with scripture. And let's just take a big one. And that is that going to church is paramount. Now, this is what I'd say. It is. But there's something more important than that, and that is being the church. And oftentimes we can get into these cycles of doing things without the life and vitality of what Jesus said they should be done in. What do you say to that?
10: Yeah, I mean, I think scripture is pretty clear that God has wired us for community, and gathering on Sundays is essential for our spiritual lives. You know, being a Lone Ranger Christian is not something you see in the New Testament. But at the same time, merely going to church is not the end of our Christianity, right? It's one of the means that God provides for us. But you can go to church, you can fill a pew, and we're grateful that you do. But you can do that and still not have a personal relationship with Christ and not have a deep and vibrant walk with him. And sometimes we, you know, the external things that we do, we can sometimes look and say, look, I'm good because I do these things. And it masks other issues that Christ wants to be dealing with in our lives.
0: You know, for me, I shared this a couple of weeks ago. I actually was so culturized as a Christian. I knew when to stand up, when to sit down, when to say amen. I knew the songs to sing. I knew all this stuff that I didn't know what I didn't know, and that was that I wasn't truly born again. And I think when Jesus saved me and radically released me from being a slave to my sin, I now going to church, fellowship, everything changed. How do we know the difference between a discipline that is life-giving versus a discipline that is just a 2,000-year-old call to circumcision, just to make it look good?
10: That's a great question. I think a discipline that's life-giving You know, it says in Galatians, the fruit of the Spirit is love, joy, peace, gentleness, goodness, faith. We will know that it will be evident that we've been with Christ if those things are evident in our lives.
11: Boom.
10: Like if people see us and there's joy and there's peace, that's the fruit. That tells us that the discipline of something like going to church is producing that fruit versus a kind of self-righteousness where if our relationships with everyone are fraught, if we constantly are looking our nose down on everybody else because they're not as good as we are, we're like the elder brother who's like, you know, look at me. I've been doing this. And how come there's grace extended here and not toward me? And I think one of the things you're hitting on, this was the situation with the circumcision in the New Testament, that we are elevating to primary things that are preferential or not that important, right? There are some core things that Christians have to believe and ways that Christians follow Jesus. But then there are preferential things that you and I, Carl, might disagree on, right?
11: Yeah.
10: You know, you might like this and I might like this, and we're both faithful Christians. But when we raise those to the level of, if you don't do it just like me, then you're not a real spiritual Christian. And I think there's a danger of that today, Carl, particularly the internet, to say, well, you know, you do this with your kids in terms of their education and I do this, therefore I'm more righteous than you. And now you have a good reasons for doing that. Or some other preferential tertiary issue that you raise to that level. And you start to feel like I am the good ones. We are the good ones. We are the righteous ones. Everyone else has got it wrong. That's really not spirit-filled Christianity.
11: How do we hold, and I don't normally go here, but I'm going to go here. How do we hold on to political planks without letting them be the evidence of a so-called righteousness when the real evidence is not holding on to a plank, even if it be righteous, but holding on to Jesus? How do we do that?
10: Man, that's a great question, because you and I both urge people to get involved and to, you know, if we love our neighbor as ourselves, we should try to, you know, have a voice in the policy that affects our neighbor's flourishing. We care about righteousness in the nation. But man, we can easily get to a place where we think, well, I'm voting right, I'm speaking out, I'm right on the issues, therefore I must be right with God. And look, you can vote appropriately, you can speak out on things and what against the wrong things and for the right things. You could be doing all that, and that could be a fig leaf for all the stuff inside that we're not dealing with, right? And ultimately, at the end of the day, I mean, all that stuff is important. What's most important is our relationship with God. And what we can do, Carl, is we can start to be Pharisaical about this and start to say, well, the way that you do it or the way that I do it is better than the way that you do it, or you're not, you know, posting this on Facebook or social media the way I'm doing it, therefore you must not be courageous. You must not be a real Christian, or you don't have this position on this specific political issue. You must not be a real Christian. Instead of saying, wait a minute, you know, what makes me a Christian is that I'm a sinner saved by grace.
11: Yes.
10: And even though I want to speak out on things, I really do. We really should speak out on things. I don't want to do it from a place of self-righteousness, but from a place of love. Knowing that, I am just one step away from that person that I might think is going through a hard time or whatever like that. That at the end of the day, what will make the nation more righteous is people following Jesus.
11: Amen.
10: And revival and people going to and like ultimately politics is useful, but it's not ultimate. And we can't let it divide us from our friends and our neighbors. We can't let it make us self-righteous. If we're not careful, activism, politics, all this stuff, which is good, it can produce a kind of very arrogant self-righteousness that separates us from other Christians.
11: Totally. And in the ability to reach the world that we claim to defend.
10: That's exactly right.
11: Yeah.
10: That's right. We can't hate our mission field, Carl. We have to love our mission field.
11: I love this discussion. You know, it goes on here. This is very interesting. Look, Paul says in verse 2, after he's talking about, if you get this freedom in Christ, don't be submitted to this yoke of slavery. So the whole premise today is we can be totally free in Christ and stuck. And sometimes religiosity gets us stuck. And he goes on to say, look, I, Paul, say to you that if you accept circumcision. Now, what he's talking about here, he's not talking about, if you've been circumcised, you've done something wrong. He's saying people were saying this act of circumcision was more important than this relationship with God. He says Christ will be of no advantage to you. So the great danger here is if we measure our spirituality by all these external things, we could well be a person that Jesus says, I don't know you, depart from me. That's a scary proposition, Daniel.
10: Yeah, it really is. I mean, I think what he's saying is you can meet all these external things and not have the inward work of the heart. And man, if you've been a Christian for a long time, like I have, like you have, we know that we can play that game at times.
11: You better believe it.
10: I'm checking all the boxes. And look, these are good boxes. We're not saying not to check them, right? Good family, good church, you know, doing all these things faithful here and there. But we're not tending to our heart. We don't have a real strong, vibrant relationship with Christ. We're not coming to him in repentance and prayer. And he's not changing our lives. And again, I think Paul gives us that metric. Are you showing the fruit of the Spirit in your life?
11: Yes.
10: It's pretty easy, right?
11: The flesh.
10: It's pretty easy, right? If you plant corn is going to grow. So if something growing is not are not those things, then we're not planting things in our lives, right? So if love, joy, peace, and all that stuff is not growing, then there's something wrong.
11: Yeah. Beautiful. And we've probably made secondary, tertiary things primary. And therein lies the problem. Dan Darling. Yep. He's got a great website for you, and I'm going to give it to you right now. 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
12: The first anger recorded in Scripture led directly to the first murder. Welcome back to Today in the Word, the daily devotional from Moody Bible Institute, and I'm John Gager. The sixth commandment forbids murder. In the Sermon on the Mount, Jesus raised the bar, though, and connects murder to anger. Today in the Word, we read in Matthew 5, verse 22, anyone who says, you fool, will be in danger of the fire of hell. That same verse goes on to say that to be angry at someone and to insult them are all equivalent actions. As Proverbs indicates, the sin of anger multiplies out to other related sins. To be angry in this context means to desire to harm, damage, or destroy, the opposite of loving our neighbor. One commentator explains that the anger here is ongoing or continuing anger, not a momentary emotion, but a deliberate and resentful choice to remain angry. Now, if we have been angry in this way, including feeling scorn or hatred for another, or expressing derision or disrespect for them, well, we have broken the sixth commandment. That is, we have broken the spirit of the commandment, God's standard of true holiness, and are deserving judgment and hell. As followers of Christ, we must therefore rid ourselves of anger and rage. As with Cain, this sin crouches at our door and waits for us to yield to temptation. Godly love, by contrast, is not easily angered. In James' practical words, everyone should be quick to listen, slow to speak, and slow to become angry. You can dig deeper into this study as you visit our website at todayintheword.org. And why not invite a friend to join you as well? todayintheword.org.
13: If you've ever hit the wall in America, you know what it feels like. 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But the champions don't. Finishing your race takes everything you've got and more, especially if you're Jesus, the Son of God. Jesus finished what he came to do when he died on the cross for you. To learn how you can be forgiven and belong to him, call 888-NEED-HIM.
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1: Our own way never ever works because it's apart from the life source, which is God.
18: 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Christ's love can't. And he went to the cross with my mind and my heart that night.
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16: It's all about living free. It is for freedom that Christ has set us free. And it's analogous to what we have here in the United States of America. Man, the freedoms that we enjoy. This is why people flock here. And parenthetically, yes, we are imperfect. Yes, there are things we need to repent of. But 250 years, a representative government, 250 years sustaining itself that long. If you don't see God's fingerprints on this thing, got to open our eyes because it's real. And boy, did I get a full dose of just how great this country is while we were on vacation. My bride and I got some R&R and we had a great time.
17: I'm really happy.
16: Man, it was good. So good. I just fired up, man. Came back revved up, ready to rumble here. So we found a restaurant where we were hanging out for a week. Found a few, actually. But we found one in particular that was so good. Their asparagus. Oh, Nelly.
1: That's it. That's how you know it's good, because usually when people leave a good restaurant, they're not talking about the asparagus.
16: No, and I use that as an illustration because this is better than any of these high-end steak joints that plop down the a la carte and you get a tray of asparagus, and they're good. They're buttered because you can't screw up with butter. But, oh, my goodness, the melted Parmesan and the seasonings on this thing and the way they were steamed. Oh, my word. It was so good.
17: Your face.
16: But every,
17: he's like,
1: Carl's
17: going to
1: be making weekly trips up there.
16: Every meal we had, they had a shepherd's pie. You might think, man, it was hot. It doesn't matter. Oh, my goodness. And they didn't call it that, but it was basically a shepherd's pie where they have this cool home-baked, baked-in kitchen, little big old blob of bread. And then they cut the top off, and then they hollow out. They grab the bread, and then they pour in just all the innards of the shepherd's pie. Oh, my goodness, it was good. Oh,
1: did you bring some home to share?
16: My mouth's watering right now. Oh, it was so good. So we're there so often that we got to know the owner. So, I mean, because I love to chat it up with folks. Anyway, the owner's wife, she came up and she's chatting with us. And I said, so when did you start this place? And I could tell she had a bit of an accent, European accent. Turns out it was Eastern European accent. And she started giving us the story. And the story was just epic. And I mean, it's an American dream story. So she was managing a restaurant. The service staff, just managing them. And this guy comes in and he wants to wait tables. And she said, I can't hire you. And he said, why? And she said, your English is so bad. You can't wait tables. You can maybe do dishes, but wow, you can't do it. And he said, I'm going to come back and I'm going to have good English. And he came back 2 months later. And his English was just great.
1: That's incredible.
16: Two months. And the story goes on that now her husband is this dude that she sent away and said, you got to learn English.
1: That's really cool.
16: And I said, oh, man, how did that come together? She said it took a while because when he came back, we started striking up a friendship. And I asked him one day, what'd you say to your buddies after you were told by me you couldn't get a job here? He said, I went back and said some woman with a Tweety Bird face told me I can't work here.
1: Wow.
16: But she does have like a really cute like Tweety Bird face. It was really funny. So we're all just laughing our heads off. So they get married. They're young. I mean, they haven't even started their family yet. So they got hitched soon thereafter. And then they start going. And they go from waitstaff to now they own one of the coolest, hippest restaurants that is jammed in the summers for customers, like waitlists.
17: Oh, cool.
16: Like waitlists. And then she's explaining, looking at different things like, so the heat can come into this place. It's called The Loft. Heat can come into this place pretty serious on some of those warm days. So he got fans installed that are just super high-end fans. And I said, man, is he an electrician? No, I had to figure it out.
1: Wow.
16: Figured out the whole thing. And then on the cool days, they wanted to get some kind of some infrared heat or something in there. So they had these super high-end heaters up there that were strategically placed, looked so good. And I said, yeah, man, how'd you get an electrician here? Well, no, he figured that one out too. But we had to get it through inspection, so he had to get someone in here to bend some of the tubing, but he did the whole thing himself.
1: That's really cool.
16: And we're looking at these things that block the rain when the rain's coming in sideways, and she goes, yeah, you see those things right there? These are big, beautiful vinyl things that come down, and you can still see through it and all that stuff, but then they're rays with these super cool cords. She goes, yeah, he went and bought a sewing machine because the cost of these things was going to be so much.
1: That's cool.
16: He got a commercial sewing machine.
17: That's amazing.
16: And he went on YouTube and figured out how in the world you'd rig these ropes up.
1: I love
16: it. And he created the pulley system and everything. Guys, they've got this blowing and going restaurant that is amazing. And they came from abroad a few years ago.
1: That's really cool.
17: That's inspiring.
1: I love very that spirit. Inspiring. To just be like, you know what? Yeah. If I got to get something done, I'm going to figure out how to get it done. I don't know how to do it, but I'm going to figure it out.
16: I mean, it goes on from there. So you can't get wait staff in the summers because it's summer employment where we went on vacation. It's just summer employment. So they recruit from Eastern Europe. They recruit people over.
1: Wow.
16: And they had bought one home and I never did see him because each day we were there, he's up at a 5-room home that they built, renovated, and rent out for $13 a day to rent staff that come, and that's where they house them.
1: That's incredible.
17: I know.
1: These people are the most innovative people I've never met.
17: I want to meet them.
16: And it's just the coolest thing.
17: Wow.
1: We need to take a team field trip up there to Door County.
16: Yeah, Door County, Wisconsin. It was amazing. Here's my point in this one. And it's even more so in the spiritual realm. Think about the freedoms that we have in this nation. They're huge. And a lot of those freedoms don't go leveraged. Well, I think when we're born into it, sometimes you don't appreciate what kind of latitude we have to go make stuff happen here.
1: 100%. Because the only context that we have is this. And so I think we're way more prone to focus on the struggles of an imperfect nation, just as every nation is, rather than to look around and see something, you know, better, because this is the best.
16: And we go to the restaurant. We don't build the restaurant. You know what I mean?
1: Yeah.
16: It's crazy.
1: But if we wanted to build the restaurant, we have the opportunity to do so.
16: Yeah. But here's how it inspired me. And this is what's cool. This is so analogous to the spiritual life. And it's out of Philippians chapter 2. I'm going to start with verse 13. For it is God who works in you both to will and to work for his good pleasure. In other words, here's what Paul's saying. God invaded your life, when you were surrendered, broken, humbled, contritely given over to God, he radically altered you. He did it. And the verse before that says, therefore, my beloved, as you have always obeyed, so now, not only as in my presence, but much more in my absence, work out your own salvation with fear and trembling. Now, verse 13, for it is God who works in you. He's secured this freedom. He did it. He secured a freedom for us that allows us to live in ways.

0: Doesn't that fit, guys?
1: Yes, I love it. And it just reminds me of all the, you know, the first thing I thought of as you were kind of given this analogy, these restaurant owners, is when Jesus talks about the kingdom of heaven being like a treasure in a field, that person recognized the value of that treasure, yes, and did whatever they could to get to it. I think of that lovely couple who came here and built up a restaurant. They recognized, hey, this place is a great treasure, a great opportunity. I got to get there and build something there. And I think of the kingdom of heaven being infinitely more, that this is a place where the kingdom of heaven is a place where we drop everything we have here to get to there because of how beautiful and magnificent it is.
0: So I want you to be spiritually entrepreneurial here for a second. Innovative. I want you to think, what has Christ secured that I've taken for granted? Think about that. What freedom has Christ secured for me that I've taken for granted? And if I really got sobered up about this thing, it would change the way I live today. The stuff I'd build, the stuff I'd do, the people I'd reach. Think about that.

and up again. Listen, okay, let me just cut to the chase here. It is a great analogy, and it's just a fraction of the real thing. The analogy is this. Just told a story about a couple in Door County, Wisconsin, who built a restaurant, and it's unbelievable. And they came here with nothing. In a matter of a few years, they've got this fully full-blown lines waiting to get in restaurant with some of the best food you can imagine. And the details are really cool. You can listen to it in the showcast. I mean, unbelievable stuff these kids are doing. But here's the point. They've leveraged American freedom in a way that is flat out astounding. Sometimes the freedoms that we have

0: being raised in this nation can allow us to kind of fall asleep about how just with a little bit of sweat equity and rolling up our sleeves, man, there's a lot more on the table there that we're leaving. How much more so in the spiritual life? And this is what we find the Apostle Paul saying. Because of this great work that God has done in you, the freedom that he's secured, he says, work out your salvation with fear and trembling. And here's what he's saying. He says, don't squander what you've been given. And so I got a curious question. As you've thought, and some of you have thought about this, maybe you're thinking of it right now. Maybe it was yesterday. Maybe it's been in the last month, not more than that, but in the last day to a month or so, right in there. What freedom has God so secured for you that in a certain area of your life, you're going, no, I am going to start leveraging this freedom. And it could be anything. Why? Let's give a laundry list of things it could be. What could it be?
1: Oh, man.
2: Any of the resources I have that are just sitting around doing nothing.
0: Okay,
2: they
0: resources.
2: Could be blessing others.
0: Okay, blessing others.
1: Ooh,
0: with
1: yeah,
0: resources.
1: Absolutely. I think it's the wisdom that God's given you through life experience that you can share with others.
0: Right. Yes. It could be rolling up your sleeves and going, man, I got this Bible in front of me, and this thing is just chock filled. I've got freedom in Christ.
1: Mm-hmm.
0: Here's the manual. I got to start using it.
1: Yes, absolutely. Yeah. You've got, man, what else do we have?
2: I've got time on my hand. Pick up a phone instead of scrolling. Maybe call somebody.
1: Yep.
2: See how they are. Check in with them.
1: I've got, yeah. I've got community. I've got friends. I've got brothers and sisters in Christ who I need or need me.
0: Yeah. And this, I mean, we're just hitting a few. This is endless. This is endless. There's no end to this.
1: No, you could think it. There's a million different ways to apply this.
0: Have you been struck by the freedom that you have in Christ? And you're like, hey, I ain't squandering this freedom.
1: Mm.
0: I am rolling up my spiritual sleeves and I'm going to work out this salvation that God is doing in me.
1: Yeah.
0: And I'm going to work in agreement with him. I'm not squandering my freedom. I've been stuck in a certain area, and I'm not going to be stuck any longer, not because of self-will, but because of the will of God that called me out of darkness. What is that for you? I want you to give us a call right now, 800-555-7898. Give the number. I'm about to cough.
1: Yeah, 800-555-7898. Give us a call. We'd love to hear what God's putting on your heart.
0: Yeah. Let's do it, guys. This is a big deal. And this isn't even Freedom Friday. It's Freedom Monday, man.
1: Freedom every, come on.
2: Great,
1: doesn't have to be
2: week.
1: Set in Friday.
0: So what is that? God secured this freedom for you that is so massive. We're no longer slaves to sin. He turned us around. We're on a broad path. We're on a narrow path. Yes, there's persecution or different kinds of obstacles that come our way and challenges and trials. 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Man, he secured this freedom for me. 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We should get phone lines absolutely slam-bolied right here. 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
8: 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By grace you have been saved. 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
10: Yeah, I got a question for you here. We're coming off July 4th, 250, man, we're representative republic, 250 years. That's got God's fingerprints on it. Perfect, no, but amazing. And the American dream, oh, man. Amazing. And people are taking hold of it. But this great gift that we've been given, this freedom in Christ. My question for you is this simple. And these phone lines, I'm asking you to jam them right now. What freedom has Christ given you in Christ? What freedom have you been given? And now you're going to take hold of it and use. There's something in your life that has been languishing, but you realize this freedom is too precious, and bang, God's telling you this is what you got to do now. And it's overwhelming you. And you might not have it done perfectly, but you are in process right now. 800-555-7898. 800-555-7898. Tim from Florida, thanks for calling in, man. What do you say?
11: Yes, great question. You know, in this country, we have the freedom as believers, and also we have the Holy Spirit living in us to share God's truth with others. So this morning when I had my quiet time, instead of reading it silently, I stood up on the back porch and I read it out loud. And it was just very empowering. And I think we can do one-on-one with people we come across daily. Just offer to pray with them, and maybe we'll get to share the gospel with them. And we can also go to university campuses and do that. Yes. We have the freedom, if we want, to preach in the public.
10: Yeah, it's true, Tim. Thanks for calling in from, it looks like, Bonita, Florida. Good to have you with us today. Here's the thing, Boom Crew. Just like my newfound friends, the co-owners of a restaurant where we were vacationing, they've come from Eastern Europe. They
0: had nothing, and now they've got this blown and going concern. Sometimes we forget that the freedom that Jesus secured for us has opened the door for so much. Yeah. And this simple little question I got for you is, what is the Holy Spirit asking you? This is a very important answer right now. What is the Holy Spirit inviting you to begin to roll up your sleeves on because of this great freedom that you have in Jesus Christ? How are you going to work out this salvation in such a way that it reflects, because it's God who works in you? 800-555-7898. Give me a call right now.
1: You know, for me, I think that the thing that the Holy Spirit's convicting me of this morning is that I have the freedom now that I'm in Christ to become more like him. Before I knew him, I was bound to my sin, unable to look like Jesus because I didn't know him.
0: Yeah.
1: But now that I have a relationship with him, I've been given, well, I had access to his word, but now that the Holy Spirit indwells within me, he gives me new understanding of it every single day. And I don't want to squander the time I have to spend time in his word, growing and understanding in him, and then also growing to look more like him.
0: Yeah.
1: I have a freedom in that that I don't want to take for granted. And I think it's easy to take it for granted, for myself included. And I'm being convicted this morning. Don't take that for granted. Grow closer with me every single day.
0: Yeah, I mean, that's so good. I mean, that's just a big umbrella of we've been given freedom to be an apprentice of Jesus Christ.
1: Yes.
0: To live as he lived.
1: Yep.
0: And we got to roll up our sleeves and go. Not got to.
1: Right. I
0: get to.
1: I don't earn anything through looking more like Jesus. I've already earned it, but I get to, and there's freedom in that as well.
0: Yeah, I mean, one of my goals when I went away for this week was that my bride would come back refreshed.
1: And you know what's cool? Good goal.
0: You know what's cool? What's cool about that? And look, I'm long ways away from being perfect, but I had a really good week. So my wife told me where my aim was to help her come back so refreshed from a week away. And guess what? When you aim for that, the refreshment that comes to you is astounding, man. Yeah. You aim to let your bride get renewed when you get away to get it together. Everything changes. Give me a call right now. I'm gonna take some time even here for a few minutes to get some calls in here. 800-555-7898. Give us a jingle right now. This freedom that has been secured, this work of God who works in you, both to will and to work for his good pleasure. How's God telling you to work out this salvation with fear and trembling? Time to get on it. What's it look like? 800-555-7898. Tony, first time caller, Trenton, Georgia. What do you say, man?
12: Hey, good morning. Thanks for the opportunity. I need to share the gospel more. I have not been sharing it like I should. I feel like the little song, This Little Light of Mine, where I've been hiding it under the bushel.
0: You know what's funny, Tony, is when we think about sharing the gospel, we got to remember that there are God-fearing people, like we see with Lydia, thief on the cross, Cornelius. There are God-fearing people that all they need is a fair shot at who Jesus is and what he came to do. And they're out there. We're running into them. I'm not saying everyone, but they're out there, Tony. How encouraging is that?
12: Exactly. Exactly.
0: Oh, man.
12: Well, pray for me. Pray for me.
0: Yeah. Well, Father, right now we do. Pray for Tony and anyone else right now that wants to use their freedom in a way that they share that freedom with others. God, just encourage Tony right now. God, strengthen him. And fortify this conviction big time, God. Thank you for this, brother. Amen. And let it be. Edward, somewhere, does he live in South Florida? That's not a city.
13: Yes.
0: Where are you at, Eric, no. Edward?
13: West Palm Beach, Florida.
0: West Palm Beach. Good, man. All right. Yeah. What's God telling you to use with this freedom he's given you?
13: Right now, we're using the social media like YouTube. We're sharing the gospel like, why do you believe in God? Why we need to believe in God? Because remember, they always told us, you need to believe in God. But a lot of people don't say why. But now that's what we're teaching. We have a book that we share them with everybody through YouTube. Also, we have a print shot. Whoever come to my shot and I had the opportunity to tell the good news, I do that.
0: Awesome.
13: Also, we're creating like a website now, My Kingdom Network. We want to bring all the business, Christian business owner, in one place so everybody can find it, because we have to support the community. You know,
0: yeah, man.
13: Why we got to go somebody else to buy something when we have a big community that we can support. And that's what we're doing for the kingdom.
0: Yeah, way to go. Edward, I love you, man. You're salt to the earth, dude. That's what you are. You're salt to the earth. Love it. So think about it this morning. I want you to think about this one long and hard. What is it that God would have you do because of this freedom in Christ that has been secured? Think about that. What is it that God would have you do because of this great freedom that has been secured? It's this. It's his entrepreneurial spirit. It's like, wow, he's done this work in me. I'm going to go build stuff. I'm going to go share stuff. I'm going to go build up a spouse. It's cool. Juliana, Lake Geneva, Wisconsin. Let's get you in here. What do you say, sister?
14: Hi there. I've been in recovery for a struggle with alcohol. So I've been in recovery for about going on 6 years. And through Celebrate Recovery.
0: Good.
14: And the Lord placed on my, I work at a group home here around the area for girls who suffer with trauma. And about a month or so ago, the Lord placed on my heart that I lead the landing there for these girls, and they really took to it this year. So he placed on my heart that I needed to start something this summer for girls that struggle with trauma and that they need a recovery because kids have no recovery program. So I start that next week, and I don't know, all of a sudden I just stepped into it. I have volunteers signing up. I have people signing up. So I don't know where he's going to take me, but I'm stepping into what he tells me.
0: Okay, Juliana, here's what's cool, and I want to affirm you. I'm going to be a pastor to you right now. You know what you're proving, sister? You are proving that when you hear the Spirit of the Living God prompt you with something to do because of this great freedom that you've been given in Christ, and you begin to roll up your sleeves and get after it, one of the great confirmations is people saying yes and amen to this vision that God's given you. You find people that say, I'll come along with that. I'll help out there. It's just a beautiful thing. And you're living it. Way to go, Juliana. It's awesome. It's for freedom that Christ has set us free. Be careful not to squander this great freedom that we have in Jesus. How will that dictate your life today? That's my question for you. How will that direct your life today? How will that shape the way you talk with people? How will that shape the way you begin to open and read the Word? Maybe renewed for the first time. Let it happen, man. Young Thunder, let's get a couple of news hits here, my man.
1: At least 25 deaths are being blamed on the extreme heat that's been gripping half of the nation. Over 150 million Americans across the eastern U.S. were subjected to record-setting heat on the 4th of July, with heat alerts issued from the Midwest to the Deep South and the Northeast. In Washington, D.C., National Guard members were seen rendering aid to heat victims attending the America 250 festivities. The extreme heat helped create massive thunderstorms later in the evening, causing gusty winds, large hail, and power outages as well. The preliminary hearing is about to begin for the man accused of killing the Turning Point USA founder, Charlie Kirk. Prosecutors say Charlie Kirk's widow, Erica, and his parents are expected to attend the week-long hearing beginning later today in Utah, where they will outline their case against Tyler Robinson. Robinson is accused of fatally shooting Kirk at Utah Valley University last September. He faces aggravated murder charges and could receive the death penalty if convicted. I'm Jonathan, and that is your quick update.
0: Yeah, quite a day we're having here. We're talking about this incredible freedom that we have in Christ Jesus. And we can't squander it. But it leads to another question, and that is, why, when he's secured such a great freedom, why are we sometimes stuck? And I want you to do this right now. Just focus on an area that you feel stuck. You know you've been given freedom, but you feel like you're stuck. We got answers coming up here.

0: Wholehearted, we are messengers. It's Carl and crew. Well, I love Blaze. I love my dog.
1: I do
0: love
1: too.
0: That boy.
1: I do too.
0: Got back from break and, oh man, when I saw him.
1: Oh, he had to miss you.
0: Yeah, we did. We missed each other big time. And early this morning, I woke him up, said, I got to go out and go potty, dude. He's like, oh, Dad, can I sleep in? I mean, he's like almost talking to me with those eyes, like, really?
1: Now?
0: Yeah. And then he always had that look on his face like, ah, glad you woke me up, boy. I was really bursting there. Didn't want to get, just like a typical teenager.
2: Yeah, that's right. Absolutely.
0: I take him out walking, and I took him out, and he pulled the leash handle right out of my hand. And what do you do when that happens and a dog's not really trained? Well, I instantly yell, whoa, and he's learned that means stop. I'm getting ready to get harness broken. In about 3 months, I'm going to put a harness on this boy.
1: All right.
0: Yeah.
1: Okay.
0: About 3 months, going to put a harness on him. So I say, whoa, and I gingerly just walk up like I have still got a hold of this thing, and he doesn't know. And he's standing there, and I reach out and grab it, and he looked at me like, I was free. I was free.
2: Why didn't you tell me?
0: I didn't take full advantage of that.
1: What?
0: Oh, my goodness. This whole freedom, we've got it, but we're not using it. Why is that? Dan Darling coming up.
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1: This is Phil Zilke from the ministry Phil's Friends. Consider this. We often assume what comes out of us in words and actions just happens in the moment. But Scripture invites us to see something deeper. What comes out of our lives is often shaped long before that moment arrives. In Luke 6:45, Jesus said, "For out of the abundance of the heart, the mouth speaks." In other words, what fills us eventually flows from us. Our thoughts, our reactions, even our words, they're rarely random. They're formed over time by what we've been taking in. The voices we listen to, the messages we return to, the things we allow to sit quietly in our minds and hearts, little by little, they shape us. That's why what we put into our ears and minds matters more often than we realize. So today's challenge is simple. Take a quiet look at what's been shaping you lately, and gently, but honestly, choose what needs less space and what deserves more, because in the end, what fills us eventually flows from us.
2: Here's a new thought. 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
2: 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But the good thing about that is the Bible says iron sharpens iron. And so you can grow. I mean, there might be some sparks that fly, but your spouse is a gift. 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
6: The reason we can grow in love is that God first loved us. 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
7: Welcome to Open the Bible with Pastor Colin Smith. I'm Steve Hiller. Glad you're with us today. And Colin, what a great thing, an encouraging thing for us to be looking at today, the love of God for us.
8: Yeah, that's right. I mean, no one can pour something out unless that is first poured in. And our ability to love other people, especially when that is hard, comes from receiving the love that the Lord Jesus Christ pours out into us. What a marvelous thing this is. You know, the ability to forgive someone who has hurt you comes from the knowledge that you yourself have been forgiven from your own sins towards God. The reason for being patient with another person is because you have a profound knowledge of God's patience in regards to you. So we love because he has first loved us, and it's because his love continues to flow into our lives, or rather, as it flows into our lives, that it's able to flow from us as well.
7: Well, we're going to be in the book of 1 Corinthians chapter 13, so I hope you'll grab your Bible. Meet us there as we continue our message, Love is Our Greatest Need. Here is Pastor Colin.
8: Love will produce the good fruit of patience and of kindness in you. They are the fruits of growing in love. And then there's more, because that's just the beginning. Look at what he says. Love does not envy.
6: Now, again, try and get this settled in your mind. This is not saying, oh, if you're going to grow in love, well, you have to get rid of all envy. No, it's the other way around. It's saying, if you grow in love, you will be delivered from the destructive power of envy. And this is really good news. Because somewhere in your life, you're going to experience someone being given something that you feel should have been given to you. You'll feel that someone else was shown favor that should have been shown to you, and that they did not deserve what they received. But what we're learning here is that when that happens, it's love that will deliver you from the self-destructive power of envy. And therefore, the more you grow in love, the more content you're going to become. Love, in other words, is God's antidote to envy. Love will release you from the self-destructive power of bearing a grudge. It will enable you to rejoice when God gives to someone else something that he did not give to you. The more you love, the more content you will be. And then the apostle goes further. He says, love does not boast. It is not arrogant. And here, of course, love is dealing with the opposite temptation. Envy focuses on what my neighbor has and I do not. Pride, of course, focuses on what I have or what I've done and my neighbor has not. Pride wants other people to see who I am and what I have done. And love is God's antidote to pride. Love does not boast. It is not arrogant. Love is going to produce the good fruit of humility in your life. The more you love, the more humble you will be. And then notice what Paul says next. Love is not rude. It does not insist on its own way. Now, it's interesting looking at different ways in which this phrase rude is translated in other versions of the Bible. The most literal translation is that love does not act unbecomingly. The old King James version of the Bible says, love does not behave itself unseemly. Another way that we might say that is, love does not behave inappropriately. Now, one writer catches the meaning of this very important phrase well when he says that love considers the fitness and the propriety of things. It is careful of what would touch painful feelings. It is attentive to the courtesies of life. Now, the point here is that it's very easy to get so taken up with yourself and your own world and what you're trying to get across in what you're saying or whatever, that you speak in a way that is insensitive and that causes hurt or offense to another person. You didn't intend to do that. It's just that you didn't think. You were so taken up with yourself that you didn't think about how your words would actually affect another person, how your words would land on them. Now, this verse is telling us that love is God's antidote to putting your foot in it. You know, we all know the person who's like a bull in a china shop, and no one wants to be like that person, unaware of him or herself, unaware of his or her own impact on other people. And what we're learning here, and it's very important, is that love will equip you to be able to discern how to come across, what to say, how to say it, and when to say it. Another way that we might say this today is, love will help you to grow in emotional intelligence. It will equip you for sustaining healthy relationships. That's what's being meant by this remarkable phrase and this statement of the Apostle Paul. Growing in love will enable you to behave and to speak appropriately. You'll learn tact. You'll have greater self-awareness. And the reason that you'll grow in these things is that you are more aware of the needs of others and you're less taken up with yourself. Then Paul goes even further and he tells us that love is not irritable or resentful. Or again, as the Old King James translates it, it is not easily provoked and it thinks no evil. That's a literal translation of the phrase, is not resentful. Love does not reckon evil. It thinks no evil. Now, when you're provoked, it is very easy and natural to think the worst of the person who provoked you. A suspicious heart always assumes the worst. He said that to hurt me. But a loving heart thinks the best. A loving heart puts the best possible construction on difficult things that happen in life. Love will say, you know what, that was really hurtful. But I don't think it was malice. It may just have been that it was thoughtless. You see, that's putting the best construction rather than the worst construction. Thinking the best rather than thinking the worst. Love is God's antidote to a suspicious heart. It will deliver you from feeling that people are conspiring against you. Love really will equip you for life. It will do all of these things. It is God's remarkable gift, the antidote to the suspicious heart. And then notice what he says next. Love does not rejoice in wrongdoing, but rejoices in the truth. Now, we've just seen from what Paul said that love will always make the most generous judgment possible. It will always put the best possible construction on things, but that does not mean that love is blind. Love can tell the difference between what is wrong and what is right or true. And you see that in Philippians chapter 1 and verses 9 and 10, where Paul is praying that the Philippians will grow in love. This is one of his great prayers, repeated again and again in the New Testament. He says there, "It is my prayer that your love may abound more and more with knowledge and discernment, so that you may approve what is excellent and so be pure and blameless for the day of Christ." See, as you grow in love, this is one of the wonderful fruits that will develop in your life. The more you love, the more you will be able to discern. The more you will be able to tell what is good and true. And you'll be drawn to it. And you'll find joy in it. Grow in love. And you will grow in discernment. And as if that was not enough, Paul then says in verse 7, love bears all things, believes all things, hopes all things, endures all things. Grow in love, and you will be able.

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1: God's goal for your life is not your happiness. 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I'm Shauna Beyer with you here at Moody Radio, and Romans 8 says, God is making you more like Jesus. When I compare my life to the life of Jesus, there's a big gap there. 2 Peter says, grow in the grace and knowledge of Christ. So keep spending time with God, and He'll keep changing you little by little. You're looking more like Jesus every day.
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0: Chris Brooks here, reminding you that today's program is pre-recorded and we won't be taking your calls. Welcome back to Equip. Today we're talking about reaching Gen Alpha. Shane and Shelley, my guests today, they're the authors, co-authors of the book. It's a ministry guide for discipling the church beyond the screen, and I absolutely love it. Shane, I would love for you to speak to the parent, the pastor who feels overwhelmed. They're looking at what seems to be a high-speed locomotive of technology that is barreling towards the hearts of our children in this generation. And it feels so daunting, so intimidating to go up against AI, social media, just the screens that they're constantly being, as Shelley said, formed by. So what do you say to that mom or dad, that pastor who's listening on why they should have hope?
5: Absolutely. And it is daunting. You know, I was a youth pastor for a long time before I do what I do now. And, you know, I remember back when we were youth pastors, we would kind of do a diagnostic of youth ministries and next gen ministries and go, all right, what percentage of our students are being discipled? You know, is it 25%? Is it 50%? Obviously, we're thinking, of course, in a Christian context. And we were like, how do we get more of our students discipled? And really, when you look at today, we have to look at it completely different. It's a paradigm shift because so many of these young people have had a tablet in their hand their whole life and now have cell phones in their hands. A lot of statistics show us that the majority of 10-year-olds now have smartphones. So that means there's more 10-year-olds with a smartphone in their hand than 10-year-olds that don't have a smartphone yet. And so what we got to look at now is really a paradigm shift to go 100% of our young people are being discipled. Let me say, so when we go, what percentage of them are being discipled? 100% of them are being discipled. So the question is not, are they being discipled? They are. The question is who or what is discipling them? And so that's where we look at this concept. We really are better together. That's where ministry leaders and parents and godly teachers and coaches really have to come together, partner together, because we are better together and go, let's really reach Generation Alpha with the truth of God's word. And a lot of times at conferences and Chris, I know you've heard this. You've been around it. I've made this.

0: none of us wants our most secret conversations revealed. We don't want the curtain pulled back on things we've said over the phone. Yet God knows every word we say and every thought we think. The Bible tells us the secrets we've whispered in the dark will someday be proclaimed for all to hear. On that day, we will each be held accountable. However, Jesus died to help us, to purge the record of every person who asks him for forgiveness. 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
3: I believe that young teenagers have an incredibly sensitive identity, and I think they need as many people in their corner telling them, hey, I like you. You're incredible. You're going to fit in. You're going to make it. I believe you can do it. I believe that comes from parents, and parents need to be speaking that into their children.

0: The last two ones are neglect. Your kids need some time with you if you're going to mentor them. And excessive discipline. When you discipline them in anger, or when you discipline them out of frustration, or you discipline them in excess, that also can create anger in their lives. Let me give you one little tip on this. If you are angry and at your wit's end, do not discipline your children at that time. Send them to their room until you can calm down. And when you've calmed down, then you can go. When you're in your right mind, then you can discipline them. But don't discipline them when you're angry, because it will be excessive in your voice, in your actions. Do not discipline them when you're angry. When you're out of control, then your discipline will be an out of control discipline. So prevent that by never disciplining them when you're angry. Send them to their room and then deal with them later. Amen? And then lastly, the Apostle Paul says, bring them up in the training and instruction of the Lord. Proverbs 22 verse 6 says, train up a child in the way he should go, and when he is old, he will not depart from it. Now, it doesn't tell us what's going to happen in the meantime between when he's young and when he's old. Sometimes they may go astray. Sometimes they may get off course. But it says, when he is old, oh, thank God, he will not depart from it. It never says that he's not going to be a prodigal, she's not going to be a prodigal. It never says that they may not go astray, have to wrestle. But it says that when you plant in a child's heart and life what they should do, that you're not wasting your training and your discipline in their heart, soul, and life. Because one day they will come back to it. And I believe that. Train up a child in the way he should go, and when he is old, he will not depart from it. I want to close with this, just a last stretch here. And I know I've talked about a lot, but I think this is really important. The Apostle Paul says, bring them up in the training and instruction of the Lord, that's spiritual mentoring. In Deuteronomy chapter 4, verse 9, it says, only be careful and watch yourself closely so that you do not forget the things that your eyes have seen, and let them fade from your heart as long as you live. Teach them to your children and to your children's children after them. Training has to do with corrective discipline. Instruction has to do with teaching them that which they need to learn and observe to make it in life. Yeah, so there you've heard it, parenting tips from the Word of God. And so let me just remind you, if you're a parent right now struggling with raising your children, I want to give you three quick tips that can make a huge impact. Number one, parents, actually sit down at the table with your kids and have a meal together at least four times a week. Turn off the television, all electronics. I want to encourage you, husbands, initiate it.
1: Yeah.
0: It is tough to do, but you know, the benefits of it are extraordinary. Kids are less likely to get in drugs, mm-hmm. less likely to have suicidal ideation. There's incredible benefits from just sitting down as a family. Number two, find something your kids love to do it and do it with them.
1: Right.
0: This is really about relationship and having those conversations. With my boys, it was they loved to work out, and so I used that as an excuse to connect with them. And number three, pray over your children and speak words into their life and who they will be. This is so powerful, Wayne. There's something compelling about speaking words into your children about who they are, who they're growing up to be, what their destiny is like. They really need to hear it from
1: you. Yeah, we cannot lose sight of that as a parent. We must do that.
0: Yeah, so those are three quick tips that I think can make an extraordinary impact on your kids. Fairly easy to apply, and you can start today.
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3: When you can't see, listen for God's voice. I'm Shauna Beyer with you here at Moody Radio. Matthew West tells a pretty powerful story about taking his daughter to camp. She was blindfolded, and it was his job to lead her through the woods. Before they got started, he told her 3 instructions, and he made her repeat them back to him. I will never leave you. You can ask me anything. Only listen for the sound of my voice. And at first, it was pretty easy. He spoke to her, and he kept his hand on her shoulder, and everything was going great. But then he was instructed to go silent, and eventually to remove his hand. She started to lose her way. There was another counselor that came along and offered her some help, but he led her off course, right into a ditch. She was so confused. She didn't know where she was. And all of a sudden, she just said, "Dad, are you there?" And through tears, he said, "Yeah, I'm right here." That's the heart of God. He's never going to leave you. You can ask him anything. You just need to learn to listen for his voice. He's still right here.
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3: The very moment that you see God clearly, you're also going to see yourself honestly. I'm Shauna Byer with you here at Moody Radio. In general, I think we tend to have a pretty inflated view of ourselves, highlighting our strengths and minimizing our flaws. But everything changes in the presence of God. When Isaiah encountered God, he didn't feel impressive. He felt undone. He said, "Woe to me, I'm ruined." He saw God's holiness and the weight of his own sin. And he didn't try to justify it. He named it. And God didn't destroy him. He cleansed him. His guilt was taken away. His sin was atoned for. That same grace is offered through Jesus Christ to you and me. Our sin isn't ignored. It's forgiven. It's paid for, removed. When you see God for who he is, your sin for what it is, confession leads to freedom, not shame. You don't have to hide. You can stand before God unashamed. Stop minimizing your sin. Bring it into the light. Confess it. And receive God's forgiveness.
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9: Here's what the Bible says. God is working good in your life. Even when he says to you, here's a painful pause or a difficult detour. Either one. God is trying to work something good in your life. Be patient with God's timetable. He's got one, but you're going to have to be patient. If you're going to be a Christian with ambitious faith, you're going to need patience.

0: Jay, cutting edge thing. And there's a lot about that in the book that you're going to read. This is Moody Radio. Miriam, do you remember, we just heard from Tony Evans. Do you remember those days of the beginning of the urban alternative and inviting Tony to come on Moody Radio?
1: I do. And Tony and Lois were both just such fun, likable, respectable people. And he's was and is an incredible preacher and gifted speaker, but he has the credentials too. And Lois was a soft-spoken, gentle, just incredible woman. I found count myself blessed to have met her. And then to see his sons that were blessed with talent for speaking and just see, and then to have him be included in the National Religious Broadcasters as a group. There were some, how should I say this, a bit of a cutting edge of things that Bob was, yes, was involved in. And he would say involved in, he would not claim any great credit for himself, but I'm his wife, so I'll...
0: I agree. And the whole idea of launching, I mean, for the listener who is saying, yeah, that message or that program or that song or whatever it is that helped change me, that was a catalyst. But Bob was a catalyst for others, and others under Bob saying yes to one person or one ministry or another. Yeah, give me your list that you made this morning.
1: Okay. Gibbs Legal, Dr. David Gibbs, who is a lawyer, he had a program to help churches know what they could do safely and what they could not do safely. And also, for instance, whether I as an educator could have my Bible on my desk at work. He was a legal guy, and he had a short program, and Bob put that on the air because he thought that was important for people. Ron Hutchcraft had a show for teenagers, and I can tell you that Ron was such a gift, you know, with young people, and he had this music that they loved on Saturday night. Bob would go into his office on Monday. The call slips would be stacked up by his phone of the people who complained about the music on Saturday. It wasn't the grand old hymns. And he just said, no, we're doing it. And but the teenagers were listening to Ron Hutchcraft. And then there's Mary Lohman, the Christian working woman. There was no voice like hers on the air talking about women in the workplace, their challenges, what God's strength for them, where they would be witnesses. And Bob would get to know these people. First of all, they were respectable. They had a message, and they needed to be heard. Did it make it so there was a diversity of thoughts? But it was all biblically based. So you couldn't complain about the theology, you couldn't really complain about the person. But for many people, there were people that began to listen to Moody Broadcasting because of these people, because they were getting information they weren't getting anyplace else. Now, that's a short list, but a Midday Connection, where there were women talking about different subjects every week.
0: Okay, before that, Miriam, before that, Minnerth Meyer. Bob was a champion of the Minnerth Meyer Clinic that was on the air for a number of years, and then Midday Connection took its place in that time slot. So there's so much, but here's what I want you to talk about personally, and that is the catalyst that Moody Radio has been in your own life, and that Bob was in your life, to believe that you, after he passed away, there was more for you to do. In a sense, Moody Radio has come alongside you and has been a catalyst in your own life with Widow Connection. Is that true?
1: It is. But, you know, one thing I learned from him, you listen to the people. You listen to their need. And he would go out on Sunday nights to different churches with Don Cole, and Don would speak, and he would sing. And he listened to the people. And that's what I'm doing in this ministry. When I'm in Africa, I don't say to a group of poor widows who are needy, we want to teach you to make these purses or these candles, and then we'll bring them back. We say, how can you make a living right here in your village? And many of them have said, we'd ought to learn tailoring. Okay, I'll buy the sewing machines. I'll pay the tailor. 6 months, 9 months, whatever it takes, when you graduate, they could

0: it's pretty urgent.
1: Okay. All right. Yeah. I mean, and you know, how many lenders did you talk to on that TLOC option?
0: Three.
1: Okay. And they all said the same thing?
0: Oh, yes.
1: Mm-hmm. Okay. Yeah. 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Stay on the line. We'll talk a bit more. We'll be right back.
2: You are listening to Moody Radio. Good afternoon. It's John Hemmer. Are those commercials still commercials? Like the commercial that features the easy button? Remember those commercials? It was a ways back, right? Where, you know, like they're, you know, the commercials, like somebody's at work and things are going crazy and there is this easy button and you press the easy button. Right. And all of a sudden everything goes away. Or, you know, the scene of, you know, you're at home and the kids are going crazy and there's everything happening. And then the mom or the dad hit the easy button and everything goes to normal. And it's all puppy dogs. And here's a way that we can hit the easy button for real in our lives right now. Here it is. You ready? Let's pray. When we feel like worrying, that right there is a great way to hit that easy button.
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0: 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Let's go to Chattanooga. Rod, thanks for calling, sir. Go ahead.
1: 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I appreciate it. 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

0: And I thought that, you know, by us being together and us getting married, that that would be the thing that would complete me and make me happy and make me whole. But it was just another iteration of the same pattern, which again, did not work, because no person can complete me or satisfy me or make me whole. He certainly couldn't. And I put him in a position, a totally losing position, you know, where he was doomed to fail, because no one can be my purpose and my identity and my meaning. And so it just continued to get progressively worse until I really hit the depths of a deep, deep depression.
1: Adrian, that's a perfect place for us to stop. So let me leave you there, not in that deep, deep depression, but I'll pick that story up at exactly that point. And I just, you've said something very important, and you're talking to people right now from Guam to the Cayman Islands, of all kinds of backgrounds all across the country. And I want people to understand that very often when you're searching for significance, and by the way, that's exactly how God designed us. We are supposed to seek him, and that's where our significance will be found. Paul says it beautifully: in him we live and move and have our being. The Bible tells us if we seek God with all our heart, we will find him. So that seeking for significance isn't by accident, by the way. We're hardwired so that that journey will end up our finding our significance in him. But it makes sense, doesn't it, that on an earthly level, an immortal level, that we would look for that affirmation and that significance in the arms of someone who's going to make us feel good or tells us that they love us, even if it's the wrong choice, even if it's only temporary. So that hunger in the human heart, I want you to not look at that as a negative, but as a positive. Back after this.
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7: At the risk of being repetitive, but with the hope of clearly establishing a point, Justice Scalia's project was simple. If we adhere to the structure of government prescribed by our Constitution, we protect liberty and freedom. The limitations on legislative power in Article 1, the limitations on executive power in Article 2, and the limitations on the judicial power in Article 3.

0: of priesthood. In the Old Testament, you would never find those words together because kings could never be priests. There were only two kings that tried it, okay? One of them was Uzziah, and the moment he went in to offer a sacrifice, he was a king. God smote him with leprosy from his head to his toe. That was a bad day. All right? Then you had Saul, who offered a sacrifice, and God rejected him from being king for that. Kings were never allowed to be priests. In Christ, you have the first king priest. And now us in him, we are royal priests because we have the access to God of a priest, but the status of a king. That doesn't mean that you and I walk around ordering everybody around and making them serve us, because we're a king like Jesus who came not to be served, but to serve. All right? But it ought to change, watch, it ought to change your mind about your position and your status and your privilege before God. You are a king and a queen. Paul uses this when he's talking to the Corinthians about how idiotic they're acting. He's like, you know, you can't get along. You're always fighting about stuff. Don't you understand? You people are going to judge angels. Quit acting like children. You are a king and you are a queen. People are like, oh, no, I'm just a worm before God. Yes, there is a part of that that is true. You are a worm before God. That's only half the gospel. You're a worm that God has given the status of a king and queen in him. So start carrying yourself that way. I remember when this truth really came home to me. It was right after I graduated college. It was a season after college where I was just very insecure about where I was going, about what my gifts were, about whether or not I had any real future. And I just was kind of went into a funk that lasted for several months. It wasn't clinical depression, but it was just, I'm just not sure if things going anywhere. I'm not sure what my life is doing. I wasn't eating right. I wasn't taking care of myself. I generally had a bleak outlook on life. It was this truth right here that brought me out of that. Because I can remember the evening that God just kind of opened this up to me. And I was like, wait a minute. I am the son of a king. Other people would have, if they were on assignment from the president, would have confidence and they would have courage and purpose. I am on assignment from the King of Kings. I am blessed, favored, forgiven, and loved. And yes, I am a worm before God, but God has set his love and his purpose on me. And if other people would feel privileged because they had an appointment from the governor, how should I feel with an appointment from God Almighty? That truth should affect how we pray to God. It should, get this, it should astonish people how bold you are in your prayers. It ought to seem almost to them blasphemous. I used to see this with Muslims when I lived among Muslims. Having the kind of intimacy and familiarity with God that a Christian is supposed to have is blasphemous to them, because there is an intimacy that you have just because of what you know that he's made you. He's made you royal. Right, my children, it doesn't matter who I'm with and what I'm doing, whatever my kids need, they feel like is the most important thing on my agenda at that moment. You know, like, Daddy, I need you to turn the TV down. I need you to turn on the TV. Ned, I need you to do that. I was with somebody in my house the other day having a conversation that I thought was kind of important, and I hear my three-year-old from the bathroom just holler out, Daddy, come wipe me. Get up, you know. That is the kind of confidence that you approach God with, because you are a royal son or daughter. You are a royal priest. So some of you need to quit playing the humble game, which is really the unbelief game, and believe that God has made you his chosen royal son or daughter, and you ought to come to the throne boldly to say, God, I am your child, and God, I have no questions about your willingness. I have no questions about my prerogative to ask, and I'm asking you to do this because you promised you would do it. It should astonish the world how bold you are in your prayers.
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0: I get to be used here on earth, as insignificant as anybody might think my life is, I get to be a part of a building that lasts forever and brings resurrection healing to the earth. That is something that gets me out of bed in the morning.
1: 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I know we're studying 1 Peter on the program, but later this fall, we'll also be studying the book of Revelation together. And Revelation can feel overwhelming. But scripture tells us there's actually a blessing for those who read it, hear it, and take it to heart. That's why we've created a brand new in-depth Bible study on the book of Revelation, designed to help you move past the confusion and into clarity. Pastor JD, this Revelation Bible study seems like a really significant project for our ministry. Why was it important to create it in this format?
2: Well, because Revelation might be one of the most important but most misunderstood books of the Bible.
1: That's right.
2: And so we wanted to create something that people could walk through really at their own pace and really kind of chase down some of the details and really soak in what God is saying to us in this book.
1: Yes.
2: This month is the first release of the study of Revelation, and we're really excited because we're going to be walking through it together in the coming months right here in this program.
1: Gotcha.
2: Right now, it's available in print. Later, we'll be expanding access so that you can get a hold of it digitally, but you can get this printed copy now so that you can have it as we air the sermons over the next couple of months. And Revelation is a book I often turn to give me courage and confidence, and I think this resource will help you do that.
1: This Revelation Bible study is a great next step to help you prepare for Pastor JD's teaching series this fall. And you can request your copy when you get in touch with us today. 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I'm Molly Vidovich. Be sure to tune in again tomorrow for teaching about the biblical response to authority. That's Tuesday on Summit Life with J.D. 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
3: I've traveled to a few countries, and I know one thing. I needed a passport. And if you don't have the right passport, you won't get in, nor will you get out. And life reminds us of that every day. We play a song on Urban Praise. I can't feel at home in this world anymore. We're living on earth, but if you've been born again, you know this world is not your permanent home, never was meant to be. We're just pilgrims passing through. Our citizenship is in heaven. And right now we are Christ ambassadors representing the King wherever we go. 2 Corinthians 5:1, we have a building from God, an eternal house in heaven, not built by human hands. So whatever we do, every conversation, act of kindness, opportunity to share the gospel is another chance to witness about the King of Kings. You know, a passport may get you into another country, but only Jesus opens the door for eternity.
4: Welcome to Johnny Erickson Tada Sharing Hope. You know, I often hear people ask Johnny, how do I get my story published? Well, here she is with the answer.
5: And it's a pretty common question. People will tell me that they've been working on a manuscript of their testimony, and they want to know, how do I get it printed? Now, I try to answer that as best I can, but to be honest, years ago, I did not approach a publisher. Let me tell you how it happened. My journey with book writing began back in 1974, when my artwork, things I created using a mouth stick, my artwork caught the attention of a local TV station in my hometown of Baltimore. They did a short feature about my paintings, and that local TV interview caught the attention of a producer at NBC's The Today Show in New York. At his invitation, my sister and I, we loaded up my artwork in the back of her station wagon, and we drove up to New York City to be interviewed by Barbara Walters. She was kind of the Kelly Ripa of her day. And then, when on national TV, I was asked about my smile, I told America, you know, it's all because of Jesus Christ, my Savior. I'd be hopeless without Him. Well, after that, things just exploded. A publisher who had been watching asked me to write a book I mean, when does that happen anymore, right? And when the Johnny book was released in 1976, I began getting letters. I get letters. And one of those letters was from the Billy Graham Evangelistic Association. Apparently, Ruth Graham had read the Johnny book, and she suggested that I share my story on several Billy Graham crusades, which I did. Then the Billy Graham people asked me if I'd be willing to play my own part in a film about my story. What an experience that was. Oh, gee. And should you wonder, there will be no Johnny 2, no Son of Johnny, no Johnny's Revenge, and no. That one film experience was enough. Well, as you would guess, the movie brought even more mail to my door, and many of those letters were from people with disabilities like me. And that's when I realized that I needed more than just a few friends around the kitchen table to help me to respond. So in 1979, I began Johnny and Friends. It's hard to believe that a worldwide ministry got started through a few mouth sketches drawn by a 20-something girl in a wheelchair. And to this day, nobody is more surprised than I am. Taking wheelchairs around the world, holding retreats for special needs families in the States and in places like Peru or Thailand and Ukraine. God is doing huge things from such small beginnings. But isn't that just how God works? The Lord delights in doing big things through humble beginnings. I mean, consider. Remember when he took Gideon's army and whittled it down to 300 men before they took on the military machine of the Midianites? He used a farm kid tending sheep to bring down a mighty giant, Goliath? He chose a man with no children to be the father of many nations? And God picked me, a young girl in her early 20s, still struggling to find her way in a wheelchair. God picked me back then to now reach thousands of people with disabilities around the world. So what about that question, how do I get my book published? My answer? I say leave it to God. You focus on deepening your message, and let your faithful Lord focus on spreading that message. One bit of advice, though, when you do tell your story, even in a manuscript, always use God's word, because neither your story nor mine can transform the hearts of readers. Only God's word can do that. And you can take that to any publisher.
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7: Wisdom begins with Christ, and Christ flows from the gospel, and the gospel is explained in God's word, and that is how the scriptures make us wise unto salvation. It's not just wise unto salvation, it and he is wisdom. Christ is the truth.